All right, that was Jim Ford with Rising Sign. You're listening to Johnny's Vinyl Bliss. This is your host, Johnny P. What do you say? What do you know? I'm glad you're here. Where that was from 1972 or 73. Don't remember which one. But that was a rare single we had that I digitized and added to the library. We're going to hear a couple more singles from 72, 73, that era right now that I also just recently digitized and added to the Bundy Music Library. That was today, as a matter of fact. So we're going to hear Baby Please Don't Set Me Free by Chuck Brooks, and then Marvin Sims with You Gotta Go. And I'll be back after those. Stay tuned.

0: All right, that was Marvin Sims with You Got to Go. That was from 1972. Well, we're going to switch things up and go to, I don't know, what year is this? 1988 with Tone Loc.
1: Let's do
0: this. This is Wild Thing.

All right, that was 1988 on Delicious Vinyl. That was Tone Loc with Wild Thing. We're going to take it back a little further to the 70s. Nope, 82. From 82 to 88, here we go with Lime. Baby, We're Gonna Love Tonight on Prism Records.

All right, this is Gloria Estefan with Turn the Beat Around remix from The Specialist. This is the Def Tragic Mix Side 2. Music by Peter Jackson and Gerald Jackson. Remix.

All right, that was Book of Love with Alice Every Day. You are listening to Johnny P on Johnny's Vinyl Bliss. Want to shout out to those in Oregon, those up in Vermont at Black Sheep Radio, those tuning in all over the world. If you want to reach out to me, you can very easily do so. 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That's Johnny, no H, J-O-N-N-Y, at BundyMuseum.org. That'll get right to me, and I may even respond. You can complain about things, give me praise, be bitter about the state of the world. It doesn't matter. If you want to reach out, go ahead. I'll try and respond. We're going to listen to Sun Ra and his orchestra right now with House of Eternal Being. I'll be back before the hour ends.

0: In a number of mathematics books, they made reference to something that either proves infinity or the law of probability. They claim that if you take an infinite number of monkeys and an infinite number of typewriters and you set them down and they just type away, that eventually, given enough time, they would type all the great books. Yes. Now, they're going to type a lot of gibberish, but eventually they will type all the great books. Now, if they ever tried this, they would have to hire guys, you know, to check the monkeys to see if they were turning out anything worthwhile. So, I would like to present a day in the life of one of these monitors. Harry, I'm going to check post 14, see if he's got anything. Oh, boy. I don't think that poor devil's ever going to write anything, you know that? Harry, hold on. Post 15 here has something. I think this is famous or something. To be or not to be, that is the Gazornan plat.
1: 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This is your host, Johnny P. If you want to get a hold of me, just reach out. It's Johnny, J-O-N-N-Y, at BundyMuseum.org. That's Johnny, no H, J-O-N-N-Y, at BundyMuseum.org. Here's Miguel Brown with So Many Men, So Little Time. To finish up the hour, thanks for tuning in. I'm glad you were here. We'll be back with the second hour after this.

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Thanks for tuning in. We are back with our second hour. We're finishing up with Miguel Brown with So Many Men, So Little Time. Coming in on Boogie Woogie Dancing Shoes by

Let's try that again. Let's try that from the beginning at the right speed. 45. Here we go. We got Claude Jaberry with Boogie Woogie Dancing Shoes.

All right, when we're wrapping up with Claudia Berry, we're going to get into a little David Byrne. We got first coming up, Toe Jam, and then this is off the American Utopia album. And then after that, David Byrne and St. Vincent with Lazarus. Here's Toe Jam.

All right, that was Saint Vincent and Lazarus. Before that, we heard Toe Jam by David Byrne. Right now, we're going to get into a little Open Mind with Before My Time. And then after that, new wave band out of Russia called Aquarium with Rock and Roll is Dead. Here's Open Mind.

All right, that's Rock and Roll's Dead by Aquarium. Coming up now, we got White Light, White Heat by David Bowie. Here you go!

All right, that was David Bowie with White Light, White Heat off the bootleg LP, My Radio Sweetheart. We're going to go back to the 12 inches and stick away from the LPs for a little bit. Here's La Favor with Mandalay.

12-inch disco single on Sweet City Records, Mandalay by Lay Flavor. Coming up now, we got Dance Goddammit by Sparks.

All right, that was the B-side to All You Ever Think About Is Sex by The Sparks. That was Dance, goddammit. Now we got Spandau Ballet, Only When You Leave. Here you go.

All right, that's a little Spandau Ballet promo copy of Only When You Leave. Coming up now, the KLF Ask Pertinent Question. America, what time is love?

In the year of our Lord, 992, the justified ancients of Mulnu set sail in their longboats on a voyage to rediscover the lost continent. After many months on perilous, stormy seas, their search was fruitless. Just when all seemed lost, they discovered America. The music you are about to experience is a celebration of the 1,000th anniversary of their founding of this great nation.

All right, we are finishing up on Johnny's Vinyl Bliss. We're closing out with his last track. This is New Order with Crafty, a remix, Phones Reality remix by New Order. Thanks for tuning in. We'll be back again next week with Johnny's Vinyl Bliss. 2 hours in the studios, live vinyl. Take care.

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0: I'm too much drugs trying to see a candlelight. 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

Check, check, check. Yes, indeed. Yes, indeed. Roland Martinez there with another great program in the community right now. Helping the youth to be successful, helping families that need support to get some support. So big up to that whole movement there. You are locked right now to 99.5 WBDY, Monday Night Raw. I'm your host, Christopher Perez. You know, that's what it is. It's Monday Night Raw. We're going to get raw. We're going to get ready with it. Listen to some hip-hop and R&B and reggae and just talk some facts, you know. So stay tuned to the next couple hours. We're going to talk a little bit about immigration and just the idea of ice in our community right now. So 99.5, we're pulling off right now. We outside, Monday night, full in effect. You know, you made it through a Monday. Here you are right now. Let's go.

Yes, indeed. Monday Night Raw in effect. Check it out. So, like I said, Monday Night Raw. I'm your host, Christopher Perez. You know, call me what you want. I got a lot of AKAs, AKA Community, AKA Mr. Perez, AKA Mr. Chris, AKA The Bridge. I don't know, but like, I just feel like I play a lot of roles. And, you know, for the Monday night, you know, this is a Monday night. A lot of people made it through the whole week, the weekend, to get to a Monday. And just like Monday can feel like a long, long day, the longest day of the week, especially if you're just going back to work. So just chilling with us right now from 11 to 1 o'clock. We'll talk a little bit about, you know, some of the stuff that's in some headlines in the news, and I think specifically local news, because we're in the community, right? Local community. But just because this topic I'm about to talk about is just in this local community, I'm sure it has an effect on everybody's community around the country. It doesn't necessarily have to be here in Broome County, but one of the topics that is being discussed is the idea of some contractual agreement. And, you know, anything I say right now, this is, you know what I mean, these are things that are out in the news. It's not something that's just being pulled out of the air, but some kind of contractual agreement between, you know, the local jail system and ICE, and just having the idea of having, you know, ICE in the community, and having this contract with the county. Now, you know, a lot of people would say, well, what's the problem with that? You know what I mean? We do need to have some kind of control, which I get. Don't get me wrong. I'm going to say it like this. Like, you know what? There has to be some law and order. I'm going to say that from the beginning. Like, I'm a firm believer in it has to be law and order, and it has to be structure and guidance, right? But, you know, when you have this kind of a contract and those cells are not filled, you know, what happens, right? So if you have a contract to have 50 cells filled, I don't know the numbers, but I'm putting out here an example so people can understand this. So you have 50 jail cells that have to be filled. Now, if those jail cells are not being filled, you know, by outside people in the community bringing people in, which is wrong, right? You know, now you're on the hunt. Because this becomes a business, because now you're getting all this funding to keep these jail cells to the side. And if you don't keep them filled, it's like a hotel room, right? You don't get any money for those rooms. So, I mean, if that's the case, you know, because I did notice, and I'm not going to say anything because, and I'm going to say this because it's what I recognize. I was driving around town with my man E. Big shout out to my man E. Big Benjamin from Cafuiga, I always say this, Caribe Fuego, over on Clinton Street. You know, we was out one night and we was just, you know, driving around. And, you know, we noticed that on that specific night that it had to be like at least 3 or 4 stops from ICE. And we knew it was ICE, right? And this is around the community. And I just asked myself, well, why is that? Why is it so hitting so heavy in Binghamton? I mean, I know we had the county jail and they actually, you know, had this contract with the county. Was it because, you know, we have these high numbers of supposed immigrants in our community? Or was it because, you know, they needed the space throughout the state where they can bring these people in? Now, regardless of the fact is that if these cells are not being filled, then, you know, they have to be filled, right? So it's like we have to be out on the hunt. And, you know, the idea of that they're out in our community just, you know, and I'm not saying that they shouldn't be out there keeping us safe. Don't get me wrong. I don't want this to be twisted and misconceived, but you know what? Just to be out there to try to fill cells. And there's a lot of the people that, you know, out in this community, I don't know about in every other community, but, you know, yeah, and I'm sure there's the extra outliers, but not every immigrant that comes to this community or comes to the United States is violent, right? And we shouldn't just be plucking people off the street and just, you know, randomly taking them to do stuff. I mean, you know, especially if there's a local government like us, our local law enforcement and local judicial system should have something to do with this. It shouldn't be just a federal level just coming in and plucking these people. We don't know where they're at, because some of these people they're taking are productive members of our society. You know, and, you know, I can think of a lot of other people that, you know, they should be taken versus some of these people. They come here and they want to work hard and, you know, it's not always what it chalked up to be. But this is 99.5 and this is my opinion. It's community radio. You know, some of my opinion is not specifically those and reflect of everything. The, you know, radio station, not everyone's going to agree. But that's the beauty of having community radio. I'm not up here spitting out some garbage to say, you know, just bringing out some random stuff. This is what's happening in our community. And I think that's what we need to talk about. You know, there's a tough conversations, and, you know, these conversations are had, and the growth occurs when these conversations are had. So, 99.5 WBDY Community Radio. Let's get back into some music right here. Let's go, right? Yeah, 99.5 WBDY. I'm the Monday Night Late Night King right here, 11 to 1. Ain't nobody in Binghamton doing it like this. Big shout out to the Bundy Radio family. Big shout out to everybody doing their thing up here in the station, the family. Got a lot of different shows, a lot of diversity up here. A true reflection of the community, Binghamton. Let's go. 99.5 WBDY.

Yes, 99.5 WBDY. We outside right now, Monday Night Raw in the full effect. Yeah, I'm your host, Christopher Perez. This is, like I said, 99.5 WBDY. Binghamton. If you're online right now, listening online, big shout out to whoever you're listening from, live stream right now. I'll put the link in the bio. Check me out on Facebook. Whatever. Just hit me up right now. We outside. We're chilling 11 to 1. Talking a little bit about immigration and just about reform and, you know, just the idea of ICE. And stay tuned. That's what we're on this week, on this this evening. So I can't see big shout out to everybody at the Bundy Radio Station, Community Radio. Without no you, there's no us. Without unity, there's no community. Let's go.

95 WPDY. We outside right now, 11 to 1. It's your host, Christopher Perez. 772-917-9607. 772-917-9. If you want to hit us up, get on the air. You got something to say. You got something to sound off on. It's called the soundboard, right? Let's go. 995 BDY Community Radio LP. If you're just driving to the area, you're hitting that search button. Keep a lock right now.

Yes, indeed. Yes, indeed. Check it out. This is 99.5 WBDY. I'm your host, Christopher Perez, a.k.a. The Bridge Maker, a.k.a. Mr. Community, a.k.a. Mr. Perez, a.k.a. just body slamming the Monday nights, right? I keep saying that because I know for sure that nobody's doing it on Monday night like I'm doing it right now in the 607. So big shout out to everybody there listening out right now. Big shout out to Eve from Cuba Fuego.

Morris from the the radio station here, just keeping everything in line. He's like the guru up here. He keeps us all in line. A big shout out to the whole Bundy community radio, right? Just the idea that we have this gem of community radio in the community. And we started off by talking. I said this next couple of hours, on and off, we want to talk a little bit about, the things that are happening in the streets and the things that are out there right now. And one of the things that, has come to the front force most is that, Broome County was directed by New York State to cease any kind of, contractual agreement with ICE and in our local jails. We have an agreement supposedly, and this is one of the things that is out in the news, so you think whatever the news reports is true. So I'm taking it for its full value. I've never seen any kind of contract, but there is there's a contract for ICE to have so many cells in our local jail system, county jail. And with that being said, is that once you have those kind of contracts, you have to keep those cells filled. You have to justify the needs for those things. And if you find that, there is no real need to keep, those cells open, then you lose funding or you lose any kind of contract. So with that being said, the idea of having to keep it filled, it becomes a business, right? It's like if you have a hotel and you have rooms that are empty and, they're not generating any income. So at the end of the day, what you need to do is you need to have those beds filled. And, so when you have ICE and you have ICE running around the community like cowboys just plucking people off the street. Now, I want to be very clear to say that I do believe in the safety and I do believe in law and order. But I don't believe in just plucking people and taking them without local municipalities, without service providers, or without the local police knowing that this is happening. You do run the risk of taking some good people who are just seeking refuge. And I say that really, I want to say that, very strongly because, with the work that I do as a social worker, I have an opportunity to meet many different people from different parts of life and walks of life. And, it's come to surface recently that I have some individuals who are not English speaking and they're from South American countries. And they're here doing the right thing. They're here with all their paperwork. They're doing, they've got everything that they need to do. And, but one of the things I always ask is the quality of life here. And, a lot of people are escaping refuge. They're seeking refuge, right? They're escaping bad situations. And they're coming to the United States, for a better life. But, I always ask them, is it what you think it was when you left your country to come here? And, some of the answers that I've gotten of late is the quality of life isn't as well. Meaning that, in the United States, we do have a lot of amenities. We have a lot of, luxuries and amenities. And, we have, nice hot running water and nice cars. And, we have safety, infrastructure safety for the most part. But we don't have as quality of life. So, when they leave their country, quality of life is meaning, family time, They come to the United States and they feel like it's just work, work, work, work, work. And it ain't the song, right? This ain't, not Rihanna, right? It's saying work, work, work. But this is what they're saying, right? They're saying that this is the way of life here is work 5 days and spend 2 days with your family. And you know what? So although they're seeking refuge, it's not always what it's chalked up to be once you get here, but it's still safe. Don't get me wrong. We do live in a country where, although everything's not perfect, we do have a lot of, things that other countries and other people would imagine that are freedoms, right? We don't have to worry about every day waking up with a bomb dropped over our heads or, we don't have to worry about certain things, to come here and seek refuge and then have to, not be able to seek it out because you're afraid you're going to be, kind of ripped off and kind of kidnapped off the street and thrown, away from your loved ones. That's a pretty hard thing to live with. And, I'd have to say that I've met a lot of people in our community that, in my mind don't speak English and maybe they're not from here, but, they're productive members of society and you just can't, pluck human beings off. And especially when we have a country that's built on immigration. But then again, there is rules and regulations. I always say if I wake up in the morning and there's someone sleeping on my couch and I don't know who it is and it's a stranger, the first thing I'm doing is not going to cook them breakfast. I'm going to seek to understand why they're there and maybe kick them out of my house. So I understand sometimes coming into the country the right way is different. It's harder.
But, you know, just because someone's here doesn't mean that they're necessarily bad people. 607-772-9179, 99.5, Monday Night Raw. Let's jump in. Let's go. Here we go. We're going to keep it going like this. We're going to do it like this. We're outside till 1 a.m. Binghamton. If you're just getting out right now at work, or you just outside cruising around, maybe you're out having a Monday night drink, be careful. 607-772-9179, 99.5, Monday Night Raw. Let's go.

Yes, indeed. Welcome back. Welcome back. If you just lock it in, if you're just tuning in or you just locked in right now, you're listening to Monday Night Raw. And I'm your host, Christopher Perez. We're just enjoying music right now, right? It's, what is it, about 11:30 right now. We're just hanging out. We'll be here until 1 o'clock. We're just talking a little bit about immigration and just, you know, the effects of it in the community and, you know, the effects on people who are here and the idea of them having a spot in, you know, in the spotlight itself, right? Like, because, you know, before the break, I was just talking about the idea of, you know, a lot of people come to the United States seeking refuge, not because they choose to be here, but they're, this is the land of freedom and opportunity and safety. And, you know, it's, you know, the safety part of it is kind of being lifted because the idea of, you know, we do have this contract with Broome County Jail to have this contract with ICE to have so many beds, you know, or so many cells available for detainees for immigration. What the problem was with that is, you know, so we were talking before the break was it's like a hotel, right? If you don't fill the beds, then there's no need to have the beds. And then what happens is then you kind of lose funding. You got to justify having these beds. And if you're not there, then the government doesn't get funding. So what that means, you give increased power, you know, once you sell, it's kind of the idea of selling your soul to the devil, right? Once you give that increased power to a federal level, they're doing whatever they want, right? So I was driving around like maybe a week or so ago with a friend of mine, and we noticed that they were, you know, and maybe for me, maybe I'm a blind eye to it, but like on this specific night, it was a Saturday night. There was a lot of stops in the street, and these stops being made by ICE, and you know that it was them. But the idea is, if they're running around our community like cowboys, trying to fill these jail cells, because without filling those cells, there's really no there's no business to this. And I really want to preference this by saying that, you know, I'm not for or against, but I'm for process. And for, you know, a right, people have rights to go through due process, and, you know, people have a right to come here and seek refuge, right? Because that's what this country is about, from the beginning. And, you know, we won't even get back into the idea of Native Americans being here before anyone else. But, like, the first settlers and people came here to seek refuge from bad treatment from country, you know, from the motherland, right? From whatever motherland they're coming from, but, you know, from Britain, and trying to come here and get away from, you know, all the wrongdoings of the government. So you get here, and now it's like the cycle is repeating it again, right? Because people are coming in here for, you know, to seek refuge, you know, and it's not always because they want to be here. Because I speak to a lot of people. When I say a lot, there's only a couple of people that I interact with, and, you know, it's through my job, and they'll actually say that they came here, but, you know, it's not all what it's talked up to be. You can come to the United States, and, you know, the style of life, the system is different. What you appreciate is different, and we all know that, right? It's no, you know, there's no hiding the truth that, you know, as Americans, we're workaholics. We're forced to work, you know, 40 hours a week, and, you know, do that just so we can have 2 days off a week, you know, and, you know, so the quality of life isn't, you know, the best. Yeah, you can fill your house with all these expensive things, go buy a fancy car, and go on vacations, but at the end of the day, you're expendable to a system who needs you to work and work and work, and the quality of life is not there, you know, spending time with your family. And we all know this. If you go to bed at 10 o'clock at night, you sleep until 8. If you're lucky, you get 10 hours of sleep. Then you work 8 to 5. You come home, get some dinner and stuff ready. You spend 4 hours with your family. So it's, you know, just because we labor ourselves the greatest comfort in the world, we kind of see, you know, why people are coming here. And they're not coming here by choice. A lot of times they're coming here for safety. And just to be running around, you know, taking these people who are a lot of the individuals, I say, not every person who is here illegally or legally, that's, you know, from another country, is here to hurt people, you know. And I think, you know, pushing that narrative is very, you know, is very harmful to the people who are here, you know, doing the right things. You know, just like pushing any kind of negative bad apple narrative on any kind of culture or any kind of race or any kind of bushel of apples is bad. So, I mean, we got to be very careful in how we even, you know, spread the message and how propaganda helps them to, and when I say them, you know, this helps this entity or this part of the system to thrive. You know, you push a negative narrative about immigrants and immigration just so you can justify using ICE is not a good way. And, you know, if you have a contract and you can't fill it, you know,
with outside the community, and you just come, you know, just looking for random people just to stop to put in these cells so you can justify, you know, getting this funding. That's dangerous too. So we're going to continue to talk about it. 607-772-9179. This is WBDY, the Bundy Radio Community Radio. You know, big shout outs to the project itself, because for those who don't know, community radio at the Bundy Museum is a, it's a project, or it's a project being worked on, you know, by the museum itself, and it's being funded and just backed. So it gives everybody an opportunity in the community to have a voice, like myself. And if you have a voice and you want to express it, or you want to have a show idea, you know, feel free to hit us up at 607-772-9179. You can get connected with some great people up here that will help guide your process in, you know, creating a show. So let's get back into the music. Let's go. 99.5 WBDY. We outside. We rocking it right now. I'm the only one out here talking the truth right now. At 11 to 1, the only one definitely playing this music. Let's go.

0: 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Like middlemen, they killing them. You know what happens.
1: 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So be it. Yes, so yes, yes. 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One, two, one, two. 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Monday Night Raw, body slamming you right now. Let's go, let's go.
0: The net gon' call it the way that they see it, but I got the video, I can share and AE it. They wouldn't believe it, but I can't unsee it. Lucky I ain't TMZ it. So be it.

Yeah, what's up, 607? If you in the area right now, big up. Shout out to everybody in 607. If you're listening online right now, wherever you at, shout out to your city and to your space right now. 99.5 BBY, Bundy Community Radio. Let's go.

11:45, Monday Night Raw in full effect. Whatever you're doing right now, keep it locked right now, because this just playing music right now. We're juggling, playing music, talking a little bit about, you know, some important things in the community. And that's what we're doing, 99.5 WBDY, Bundy Community Radio, Raw. Let's go. Yeah, so, you know, just before the break and throughout the show so far, we're talking a little bit about, like, a big, I say a situation because it can be considered a situation, but a big, you know, topic of discussion in our city and, you know, maybe in your city as well. The idea of ICE, and I know that's something that is, you know, being discussed all over the place. The idea of, you know, the legality behind ICE and being able to do what they do, and just, you know, but in our county and in our city, there's a contract. Now, I've never looked at a contract myself, but it's in the news, and there's no rebuting this from those that are in contract with, you know, with ICE and with the government entity. Now, I want to be very careful when I say this too, because I don't want to set I'm not trying to set the pavement to say that I don't believe in law and order, because I do. Because if I woke up in the morning and there was some strangers sleeping on my couch, and I didn't know who it was and what they're capable of, you know, don't doubt for 1 second that I would just be making them breakfast. I would want to know what's going on, right? And potentially getting them out of my house. So if you look at that and the idea of people, you know, escaping for refuge, right, to come to the United States for refuge, and they get here and they're greeted with no understanding, that's a different story. But I totally get the idea of people just coming in, and just, you have to have some kind of law and order. If not, you know, there would be anarchy, and, you know, it would just be a mess, right? We have rules and regulations, and it's still a mess out there because people don't find the need to follow these rules, right? So with this case being said, you know, there is, you know, this contract with the local sheriff's department, which is, you know, county jail, and, you know, to have so much room set aside for detainees. Now, it's never been mentioned that we've had such a high amount of detainees in our community that we needed to have this set aside. But this is just a general contract when, you know, in prisons, you know, they don't necessarily lock you up and they don't necessarily arrest you and, you know, detain you in the same area where they arrest you. It's all about separating you and putting you miles away from where you're at. And, you know, sometimes people get lost in the system. So I find it hard to believe that, you know, these cells that were set aside, or this contract that was set aside for so many, you know, so much space in our county jails, that this was specifically for just our region. But the idea is, if you can't fill these jails, you know, you can't fill these cells, right, and you're getting money to do so, you're failing the purpose, which means you're not going to get the funding, which means a lot of people lose money. So with that being said, you have to kind of scramble. You know, it's like a hotel room. You have to kind of scramble to get these rooms, these rooms filled, right? A hotel doesn't make money if the rooms are empty every night, right? And just like the contract can't be justified if the rooms aren't filled and these cells aren't filled. So what happens is, you know, I was driving around a couple weekends ago and I noticed there was a lot of stops for ICE in our community. And I'm thinking to myself, is there any kind of causation or correlation between this and the amount of space that's being taken up? And, you know, do we have to... you know, fill these cells, because if we don't fill these cells, does it necessarily turn into not justifying needing them, which turns into losing funding or whatever that may be, and whoever is affected by that, because, you know, everybody's affected by the bottom line. So just, you know, community reporting, and this is the topic for, you know, at least the first hour. You know, if you have anything to say about it, 607-772-9179, or just link up with me on Instagram or on Facebook. Very easy to find. You know, if you know me, you know me. I'm not out there hiding. I have public spots, public profiles, so you can find me. If you have any kind of comments or you want to leave a message, you know, message me or do whatever you think. But, you know, let's just move on with some music, and there we go. Can I kick it? That's what we're doing right now. 99.5 WBDY, Monday Night Raw in full effect, community reporting. You know, just, you know, if you have something to say, say it, right? It's community radio.
Big up to everybody in Community Radio, them for making this happen at the Bundy Museum, Andrew Bemis. Big shout out to Johnny Radio. I call him Johnny Radio because he's always the technician to tell me what to do. So I appreciate him. Big shout out to my man King, to Joey. So yeah, let's go. 99.5 outside.

0: loud. We outside Binghamton right now, rocking out 11 to 1 Monday Night Raw. It's about 12 a.m. right now, but we're rocking out until 1 a.m. Let's go, Monday Night Raw. I'm controlling the airwaves right now. Ain't nobody doing it right now. Like this in Binghamton. Ain't nobody doing it in the 607 right now. 11 to 1, I'm running the spot. Monday Night Raw. Let's go.
1: Make me wait too long, cause I'ma move on the dance floor when they put something smooth on. So turn up the bass, it's better when it's loud, cause I like to move the crowd.
0: Move the crowd. Move the crowd. Bugging out now. Move the crowd. Move the crowd. Let's go. 607-772-9179. We're rocking out right now. We're trying to melt the ice tonight. Haha, let's go.
2: Move the crowd. Move the crowd. Move the crowd.
0: Rock. Nobody rock like WBDY. Let's go. Bugging out right now. Let's go.
1: That man's

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1: The crowd, what up? WBDY in full effect right now. I'm your host, Christopher Perez. Monday Night Raw, body slamming it. DDT, suplex, clothesline, leg drop, camel clutch, the whole game right now. What's up? 607-772-9179. Give me a shout out. Shout out to my man. I gotta give a shout out to my man, the man that made all this happen back in November for me. My man, Big E Benjamin over there from Caribe Fuego on Clinton Street. You know, what a guru, what a mentor, and what a future partner. Got a lot of things. I'm so excited about the year. I'm so excited about this year, even in month seven, right? Most of the time, people, you know, are excited about the year. When they set those New Year resolutions or something like that. But for me, every day is new. Like, you got to appreciate life, right? And run away. All right, but we were just talking a little about ICE in the community and how ICE potentially needs their, you know, they need to come off the high horse and they need to be melted a little bit. No pun intended, melting the ice. But, yeah, we have a local jail that has a contract with them. And, you know, the jail system can be like a business, right? It is a business. And if you don't keep the beds filled and the cells filled, you lose funding. And I don't think it's right that ISIS be running around our community and just plucking people off the street without due process. So 607-752-6339 and 607-644-0598. Report ICE activity. You know, don't let them reign control over all of us, because not every immigrant here is propaganda. And we need to realize that. So it's 12:02 in the a.m. WBDY 99.5. Let's maintain law and order, but let's follow the rules and regulations. Let's go. We're outside, rocking out. Wow.

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0: 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We ain't running away. We staying here right now. Nobody running from nowhere. Stand on your mark. Right. It's fucking out, yo. It's Chris

0: Run away. Always find something wrong. Run away. You've been
1: putting up with my
2: Let's go.
1: Oh, yes. Yes. Rocking out right now. 607-772-9179. Let your head rock to this.

Yes, indeed. 99.5. Outside, we're just talking a little bit about ICE today, right? We're talking about community. We're just talking about the idea of, you know, this is it. This is like the drama hour, this last hour right here. It's not meant to cause drama, but sometimes when you speak truth, you know, drama occurs. And, you know, I'm going to be factual about this. And, you know, I just had someone message and, you know, we're talking about ICE and we're talking about, like, the impact of having a contract with a local, jail system. And in this case, the county jail. And the dangers of that. And, you know, I've been talking about, you know, how it's a business. And, you know, one of the questions that I just posed on, you know, on social media was, what, so you just don't believe there should be law and order? And I'm like, no, that's not the case. And I want to be very clear about that. There are rules and regulations for safety, and I believe it has to be followed. But you don't have to. There's no room in society for extremists. You know, I don't care what side you're on. Like, I can't rock with you if you're an extremist, right? And I understand that that's your lane, and that's what people do. People are extremists and agitators and extremists, and they can be on either side, right? They can be those. It doesn't matter what side you're on. They have the agitators and the extremists. You know what I mean? They stick them in their own little island and let them go at it. But for me, it's more like, you know, I'm trying to understand the middle ground here. Like, you know what I mean? And just trying to understand how this really affects all of us. The facts are the facts. You have, this contract run with, the local county jail. And it is what it is. Things run on contracts. But, you know, the jail system, it is what it is. If you don't keep it filled, especially when you start to privatize things, then you have another thing. Then you have like a hotel with all the beds not being filled, right? And if you have a hotel, then the beds are not filled. Then what happens is the hotel don't make no money. But in this case, it's not about making money, but it is on the front end, but not on the back end. On the front end, you're getting contracts and you're signing agreements to, you know, hold so many, areas. But, you know, and you're ensuring that those beds can be filled and that you're going to use them for a purpose and you're getting this funding. And if those beds aren't filled, you know, similar to a hotel, if those cells aren't filled, then, you know, one would only believe that, you know, then we have a problem and the funding can't be, justified. And when the next round of funding comes, you know, you lose that funding. So, I mean, I'm just asking the question is, do we need to, like, you know, already traumatize people who have come in here from other countries trying to seek refuge from similar actions and, you know, corrupt police and corrupt systems? You know, so you leave your country to come here and seek this out, but... You know, I said I have a lot of opportunity to talk to a lot of people or a few different people that come from other countries, and I always ask, what do you believe about the quality of life here? And, you know, at the end of the day, they say there's, you know, you have an abundance of life, but you don't have quality of life, meaning you work a lot, you know, to get some fancy clothes and to get cars and sneakers, but you don't spend as much time as you do with your family as you do working. So, I mean, it ain't all what it forced up to be. So, I mean, I find it hard to believe that, you know, I'm sitting and driving around my community and ICE is just popping up everywhere. And this is my small little community. You know what I mean? Who are they taking? They're taking a lot of productive people out of the society. You know, people who have, you know, potential. So I think there is the answer to the question. I do believe in law and order. And there's a process. You know, people shouldn't be, you know, almost kidnapped and shipped off to another part of the country, you know, after they've been detained. So 99.5 WBDY.

All right, we're gonna keep it rocking right now. Let's go. Turn it up, flat. Yo, this is one of my favorite joints right here, yo. If you never heard this before, this is from the Funk Master Flex. This is years ago. 9 minutes of first hour. LOX, let's go. 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
0: Ooh, yeah. 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
1: 607-772-9179. We rocking out right now. 607, we outside. We hit them hard right now on the Monday night, right? Let's go. Let's celebrate getting through that Monday. Let's do it a safe go right now. You know what I'm saying? Let's go. Keep it locked. 99.5. Don't play now and pay later, right? Get that Uber. The Uber's cheaper right now. Get the Uber in the bottle. You good. Let's go.
0: 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Walk with me. D-Block, you heard. Still sold more than P. Diddy my first week. Let it be known, for them other cats I raise y'all fags. 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SP, where you at, baby?
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1: 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Let's go.

Let's go 607. Let's rock out right now. If you're listening online, big up, big up. Big shout out. Big shout out to your city, wherever you at right now. Listening online. Let's go. Let's rap about it though. Touchdown like the pod. Bank like TD, touchdown with the card. Pick six to kick it, touchdown with the broads. She on all fours, touchdown like a quad. So I had to run.

Yes, indeed. You're listening to 99.5 WBDY. Just take a stop and take a moment here. You know, so just we were just having a conversation about, you know, the idea of ICE. And, you know, part of the show, let me get it right, is it's Monday Night Raw, right? And what we do is, you know, kind of talk about, you know, some of the things that are going on in the community, right? So one of the things that are going on is the idea of there's a contract with the local jail. With ICE, you know, to house so many detainees here in Broome County. And recently the news has shown that, you know, the state has asked Broome County to cease doing that. And, you know, the debate is up in the air. You know, what's the purpose and what's going on? How does it impact our community, right? You know, not just, you know, globally or just how it affects ICE, affects the country, but how our community, right? And how recently I just made the note that I've seen a lot of people just, I think it was last weekend, or if not, yeah, it was 2 weekends ago. I was driving around with a friend of mine, and after an event, and you know, we see, you know, on this night, see 3 or 4 stops, and they all had ICE agents, and I was like, we commented, like, wow, you know, this is really in the community. It's the first time that I've ever seen it that loud, right? And the idea of, you know, having to fill those beds, right? And just thinking about, I'm going to lower the music in the background here, but thinking about like a hotel. If a hotel has rooms that are not being rented, it doesn't make money. Well, I mean, not that they get money for having those hotel rooms or those jail cells filled directly, but what happens is a lot of the contract says that, hey, we're going to give you a certain amount of money to run this, and if the money's not being justified, there's a potential of losing funding. And you know, when you lose funding, you know, it's not like you're losing funding for, like, public, you know, I don't know, public services. I think it's more so, you know, someone's losing money. There's a salary or something being affected. So I'm thinking about it from that terms. And so having to keep these rooms or these cells filled, you know, is part of a business, right? And if not, so then, you know, what happens is I see all these stops happening in our community, and I'm like, you know, this is, you know, obviously, if they're going to go and, you know, blindly start to stop people to try to fill these cells, they're going to, you know, take some really good individuals off of our, you know, out of our community, right? Because a lot of these people are hardworking, and people seek refuge to come here from some of the actions that are occurring to them while they're here. So it's just like, I'm sorry to say it, but, you know, it's kind of the saying, damned if you do, damned if you don't. Right. So you leave your country because, you know, there's a lot of corruption and, you know, you're being mistreated, and you come here and now you're dealing with it here. But now you're dealing with it when you have all these other barriers. And one of them is that, you know, quality of life. Right. And the idea of not everyone, you know, I have a big opportunity to interact with a lot of people. And some of the people I've come across lately, I have a few, you know, clients in my personal life where, you know, they've come here, they're legally getting documentation, they're doing everything the right way. But one of the things they'll say is the quality of life here is not always what it's chalked up to be. It's better than, you know, having a bomb dropped over our heads or something, but, you know, we don't get to spend as much time with family. It's a lot of working and things like that, you know. So, I mean, it's not always what it's cracked up to be. So, you know, not everybody who's here wants to be here either. So, you know, just the idea of being re-traumatized as you walk down the street and can randomly be, you know, basically it sounds like kidnapped to me, you know, because there are some stories. I know it's propaganda and they tell us all the bad stories, you know, and one of the questions that came through my feed, you know, I don't say rarely get these, but, you know, this is a good question, is like, do I believe in law and order? And yes, I do, 100%. I believe that there has to be some kind of, like, if any of us woke up in the morning and you had a complete stranger sleeping on your couch, you would probably wonder why they're there. So if you think about that in terms of immigration, it's like, okay, we have a process, but it doesn't mean that just because they're there, they're going to be harmful. Maybe they're escaping something. I mean, maybe you want to ask why they're there, right? And then give them an opportunity to go through it, not just rip them out of what they're doing, because there's a lot of people in our community that maybe not be seen as doing everything the right way as far as documentation that really are the backbone. And I hate to say that, you know. They really appreciate it. So everyone deserves a chance and not to be, you know, taken off the street like that. So let's listen to some music. You know, I can preach on this forever, but that's going to be the topic of tonight. And I made a couple statements about what's melting ice. And I'm not saying that in a bad way, right? I'm not here to create division. I think we need to tone it down, right? Tone it down.
Like I'm a firm believer in that. I one thing I cannot rock with, and one, you know, I can't rock with extremists. Those are the ones that always make it impossible for everybody else to want to sit down and have conversations. I'm not pointing fingers. I'm not saying it's right or wrong. But in this case, you got to call a duck, right? You know what I mean? And in this situation, it is what it is. You know, just like I would agree that we do need some form or fashion of some kind of law and order. You know, I would also agree that it has to be fair, and it shouldn't be just be targeting people and without getting to know their story. So 607-772-9179, WBDY 99.5. What are we going to get into? All right, listen to some. Let's go.

5WBDY Community Radio, Bundy. We outside Monday night. Yes, take a big, stick your arms in the air and just stretch and say, I made it through Monday. For many of us, we went back to work this morning and just hopefully you had a good weekend and you're going to start the rest of the week off right now. 995 BDY, let's go.

12:30 in the a.m. About a half an hour left with y'all. If you're just tuning in, this is Monday Night Raw. Body slamming you, DDT, you clothesline, suplex. Just talking too, chatting it up too. Talking a little bit about ICE tonight and just talking about the impacts in the community. This is 99.5 WBDY. And also, let me drop this out real quick and just drop the song and just say this, like, so this is my point of view, and this is not necessarily a reflection of everybody's thoughts and processes and how they process, you know, the idea of ICE, and but this is, you know, about my opinion, right? And it's not, you know, I'm not here to cause anything but understanding, right? And opening, trying to open up people's eyes to looking at things in a different way. But I invite different points of views. I'm not asking one to agree. I'm just asking, you know, let's listen to, you know, what's in front of us, right? Sometimes we look for all these fancy answers to things, and the answer is right in front of us. And my dad makes a good statement sometimes. He says people who are too educated forget about common sense, right? And just the idea of how would it feel just for any of us to be walking down the street, you know, after trying to escape refuge and, you know, seek refuge and, you know, just being, having to be relive that in a place that's called the land of opportunity. And I think there's a different way to do it. And I think, you know, whether it's always being done the wrong way, I don't know. But obviously, you know, the ones that do know is the propaganda that's fed to us. So at the end of the day, you know, I mean, you always take into account the propaganda and the purpose of why they show us what they show us and why, you know, in a world where, you know, they ask for peace and love and all that good stuff. They're, you know, they constantly feed us or allow to be fed to us the idea of, you know, division and just the bad apples. Because I'm sure not every stop or every arrest that's ever been made by ICE was, you know, involved someone being killed. And maybe there are some people who were actually bad people who are trying to ruin it for the people who are coming over here. The right way, or trying to come over here for the right reasons, not even the right way, because sometimes, you know, the right way is not fast enough when it's urgent to get over here for the right reasons. So, you know, we got to think about that as well. WBDY 99.5, Binghamton, Bundy Community Radio. This is a project of the Bundy Museum here in Binghamton, New York. And if you're online, that's somewhere in Central New York, the West, right here. But so anyway, wherever you're at right now, big shout out to your city. We're going to listen to some music here. What are we going to listen to? Let's bring this up. Some Thames, yes. I love this artist right here, yo. If I had an artist to go see live in like in a cafe setting, this would be it right here. So big up to everybody listening right now, 99.5 WBDY.

Yes, indeed. It's, wow, what is it right now? It's like 12:33 in the a.m. here on Monday night. Yo, happy Monday night to everybody right now, right? Happy Tuesday Eve, right? But you made it through the Monday, you're chilling, you're locked in right now, the 99.5 WBDY, Bundy Community Radio. I'm your host, Christopher Perez. I got a lot of AKAs, but I'm going to keep it at Christopher Perez tonight because we're trying to be a little sophisticated. But, you know, what point being is we're talking a little bit about ICE, right? And the idea of, we've been talking on and off in the last hour or so, and the topic of the idea of the county having a contract with ICE to have so many cells available in our local county correctional facility, and what the impact is that of on our community, right? And is there one? You know, and I would argue, and not even argue, I would hope to listen and made the point, be clear that, you know, like a hotel, if a hotel doesn't fill its rooms, it doesn't make money. But, you know, when you get contracts from government agencies, first of all, once you get a contract, the higher up you go, I guess, and you make contracts with these government agencies as a local municipality, you know, it's kind of like to me when you say you sell yourself to the devil. Because, you know, now you're giving them control to do what they need to do. And, you know, we're seeing these ICE agents that are federal agents, even, you know, not even communicating with our local police department. So sometimes that creates a rift as well. It's not always the fact that local municipalities, and I've heard these stories before, that, you know, local police departments and local municipalities actually are in cahoots with, you know, these things happening because they don't know. But, you know, the person who signed the contract does know. And I think the idea of having to keep those beds filled, and if they're not generating enough movement throughout the country to transfer prisoners here, you know, then they're going to try to find them in our local community. And, you know, I have a firm belief that there's a possibility they start doing blitzes in local communities. And one night I was out, I saw four stops, you know, in one night within 1 hour. And I think it was clearly all ICE. And I'm not saying that they're all doing anything negative, but, you know, the thing of stopping people just because they're not, you know, looking, you know, they fit a description, that's dangerous, right? And I think that's not something we really want to play around with, because we've been down there in our history, and history repeats itself when we single out, you know, any type of individuals from any one country or such. And, yeah, with that being said, you know, that's just the view of my view. I mean, I would really want to learn more, and, you know, and something to help me figure out, you know, if there's a different side to this. But when it looks like it is, if it's a duck, it's a duck. If it quacks and it you know, it waddles and it looks like a duck, then it's a duck, right? We got to call it. We got to call it what it is. So 607-772-9179. This is Bundy Community Radio, WBDY Community Radio. And that's why I'm able to sit here and have these conversations, because this is about community. And once again, it's not about a divide. You know what I mean? I'm trying to learn myself. So if there's somebody who can give me a different opinion on why this is beneficial to have these cells set aside and having this contract, other than saving a couple dollars and, you know, or making a couple dollars somewhere. And, you know, is it worth selling out our community to, you know, the government to come over and just, you know, on a federal level, just come in and take over? But that's my opinion. 99.5 WBDY Community Radio. That's the best part about community radio, is it gives us a voice. And here we go. Let's go. Let's rock out. Let's rock out for a little while in the music. I feel like I'm hitting it too much right now. I don't want to get any unwanted emails or text messages or mail. Anyway, 607-772-9179. Let's melt ice and get things under control. Let's go.

607-772-9179. You're rocking out right now, Monday Night Raw, full effect. I'm your host, Christopher Perez, and we're just chilling right now. Just talking some real stuff, listening to some music, doing some grown people stuff on 11 to 1 on a Monday night. All the kids should be sleeping, so let's go. Rocking out right now, 607. We outside right now in the 607, right? Binghamton, Johnson City, Endicott, Vestal. We outside. Wherever you at right now, give me a hit me up in your bio in the link, and you know, we link up right now. Everyone online, you know, big up.

0: 99.5 WBDY. Yes, we outside right now on a Monday night doing that grown folk thing, right? From 11 to 1. Kids should be sleeping. For us growing up, she was back to work today at some point in fashion. Everybody has their own Monday, but today was a real Monday, right? So, you know, we made it through the day. Now we're just rocking out and just talking about some real adult issues and just, you know, keeping with the theme of community, right? And just talking about it from an adult level and just keeping it real. You know, the topic was about ICE and just, you know, how having a contract with them to have, space in your local prison system or your local jail system, how it really can cause an issue in your community potentially, right? And how your community is treated and how those that are in need in your community are treated. So we're just rocking out 99.5 WBDY. And that's the best thing about this, that it is community radio, right? And that we're allowed to have opinions, right? But like I always say, like, I'm not down with the extremist part of it, right? You can't just be running around as cowboys and, you know, plucking people off the street, you know, just because you feel some type of way and you need maybe you need to get your, you know, check yourself and, you know, what traumas you have in your own life and you start treating people like that. But on the other hand, we can't just have people just running into our country and you know, that are really unsafe, right? So, you know, maybe there are a lot of instances where there are real individuals who are danger to society that are being, you know, filtered through this, you know, this cowboy approach. But for the most part, you know, the propaganda that they feed us is, or what they show us all the time, is the idea that just ICE does everything wrong, right? And I don't know. I mean, I think that's part of propaganda. You know, but I do know I've witnessed a lot more of the idea of when you have a contract with an entity like this in your community, and these beds are not being filled or these cells are not being filled, that in order to keep funding in this area, you know, they're going to send people in to find what they're looking for. And sometimes a lot of people that they're finding or trying to look for that are, these people who have been in our communities and are doing good things and just need to give it a chance and, you know, the right guidance, you know, through our local system, you know. And I also wanted to point that out, that I've heard of stories where, you know, the federal government, you know, and this entity of ICE is not even connected and doesn't even give information to local municipalities. And, you know, what does that really look like? So let me stop talking about conspiracies or anything, but this it is, and it's a duck is a duck. So let's rock on with some music right now. Let's do this for the ladies right now. Let's go. Throwback right here, my man LL Cool J. Oh man, this is when music was music. When it was all simple. Let's go. Let's rock out 99.5 WBDY.
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Yo, community radio is a blessing, right? Right? I say without unity, without us, without you, there's no us. And in the word unity, you know. So you listen to 99.5 WBDY right now. We're rocking out right now, talking to grown people stuff, listening to grown people music, Monday night.

0: fantasies, they go through my mind, and I've come to realize that I need true love. And if you want to give it to me, girl, make yourself seen. I'll be waiting.
1: .995 WBNY. LL Cool J throwback right there. I need love. Coming over here, licking my lips. LL Cool J is funny as anything, you know, the evolution of music. And just, I'm sitting here listening to this song, thinking about who's listening, and maybe for the first time, some youngins are listening to it for the first time. But, you know, just the idea of evolution and, you know, what we've come to in society, and even the evolution in society of what we've come to, and, you know, what it looks like for people who are trying to, you know, escape refuge, or, you know, come to refuge, and from many different situations come to the United States to seek that, right? And, you know, they're treated the same way, you know, by having these extremists. And then I think the idea of ICE, and, you know, we were talking about ICE throughout this whole show, and the idea of, you know, propaganda, and how there's no room in society for extremists. You know, no matter what your belief is, I think everyone has a right to believe what they believe. But to be so extreme, to, you know, go above and beyond to do something that is unnecessary. And, you know, I know propaganda always shows us the extremists, you know, quote unquote extremists of each, you know, bushel of apples, or each group of people, right? And always harping on the negative. But, you know, to have witnessed it myself in the community, seeing ICE, and then thinking about having a contract with, you know, the topic of having a contract with the jail system locally, and, you know, having to have those cells filled to justify, you know, and that's how I think that the contract works. I haven't looked at a contract. I know there's one that exists. I don't think anyone's disputing that, because this is local in the news, and where the state is asking Broome County to not to disengage from this partnership, specifically for, because there's some danger in it, and the danger of not being able to, you know, control it. Once you sign that piece of paper and have this, you know, service, you know, provided, they say it's a service provided, right? You know, the federal government steps in and does what they want to do, like, and, you know, that can be dangerous, because, you know, this ICE is, you know, a federal entity, right? And they do, it's like they are the ones with authority then. You know, they're giving you money to utilize your jails, and they're going to make sure those cells are filled. And if you look for stuff hard enough, you know, you get to the point where you start, you know, traumatizing, re-traumatizing, and victimizing to the point, you know, some people who are already here trying to do it the right way, instead of giving them an opportunity and providing services, because there's a lot of people out there that are here, you know, and doing things the right way, right? And there's some people who live here that maybe we should take and, you know, question, you know, if they, you know, if their self-worth is, you know, equality, right? And don't get me wrong, because I do believe in law and order. And, I think that was one of the questions that came through on my feed is, what do you believe? Then everybody should just be able to come in here without rules. And I'm not saying that. I'm saying that I understand if I wake up in the morning and someone's on my couch, I want to know who it is. But it doesn't mean automatically I shoot them, right? I mean, I harm them in any way. You know, if I can hear their story, I'm going to make sure that they're here for the right reasons. If they're not, then, you know, then they have to go back to where they are. You know, not everybody gets a chance to knock at the door in the middle of the night and explain their story. Some people are really seeking refuge, and when they get here, you know, at least they know they're safe from harm physically. But even I've talked to people where the quality of life isn't, you know, as we don't have quality of life. Someone said we have an abundance, meaning that we, you know, and I'm kind of going to the right a little bit about this, and, you know, going on a tangent about it. But, you know, it's not always cracked up to what it is. You know, they don't come here because they want to all the time either. You know, because they're risking their quality of life, and now they get into a system where it's about work, work, work, and it's not about family, and, you know, so there's a lot to say about that as well. You know, but ultimately we can't have, there's no room for cowboys. And I want to say that again, there's no room for cowboys. And cowboys can reside in any group of people. You know, the idea of a cowboy is just someone who is just, you know, willing to just do it, right? And just be out there, the extremist, right? And we don't need that. You know, I think we need a, you know, to create healing and understanding, we need to understand that there is truth to everybody's truth. And, you know, the cowboys are the ones that, like, keep people away from the table or the bargaining table. You know, I the gentlemen stand up when the Cowboys come in the room because, you know, they're unpredictable. So 607-772-9179. Let's go. I'm searching for a real love. That's what I want. We're going to rock out. You know what I'm saying? But grown folks, listening to grown folk music, talking about grown folk things on a Monday night, Monday Night Raw. Christopher Perez, 99.5 WBDY. Let's go.

0: effect. Just chilling right now. 607-772-9179 for last minute comments or questions. We were talking about Ice and just listening to music. And you know, just if you just tuned in, this is Monday Night Raw. So that's what it is. It's Raw on a Monday night. You made it through. You know, you made it through to Monday. And here we are. We're just talking about some real tough subjects. And you know, one of the subjects was that we talked to you about tonight was the idea, let me fade that music out there, and the idea of ICE and the contract that Broome County has with, you know, with ICE itself, with the federal government, to have so many cells, you know, accounted for detainees, and how the impact that can impact our community. So, you know, just the, you know, to point out some of the highlights were is that, you know what, those beds have to be filled, those cells have to be filled to maintain funding. You know, and then when you do that, you know, there's no room for cowboys in this and people running around and, you know, plucking people off the street and just doing stuff that is the extreme, right? You know, there's no room for cowboys in the world. And, you know, this is a community and we deserve to treat one another, you know, treat one another like that. But I also believe in law and order, that, you know, if I woke up in the morning and somebody was sleeping on my couch and I didn't know who it was, you know, so... You know, I know they feed us a lot of propaganda and they want to teach us about, you know, love and, you know, togetherness, but they always show us the bad apples. So, you know, I'm hopeful that there are some, you know, individuals who are being picked up that are a dangerous society. And it might not always be the innocent ones, but they always show us the innocent ones being, you know, victimized. And I witnessed it myself over the past week, seeing it several times in one day, you know, and, with that being said, you know, this is 995 WBDY, Monday Night Raw. Real talk. Let's go. Let's bring us out on this. This is what we got to do. Let's respect the game, right? That's what it's about. Stay in your lane, respecting the game, respect one another. And until next Monday night,
1: yeah.
0: That's it. Let's go.
1: Big bag, got him big mad. And get into some money in his bed. Jumping out the Rolls truck with the temp tag. I'm getting money, I don't get mad.

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Dzień dobry, this is Jamie, and you're listening to Radio Stoyevsky, which features music from Russia, the Balkans, and everywhere in between. Today we'll continue our marathon of episodes looking at the artists performing at 2026 summer music festivals from the region. This week, taking a look at the lineups from a few festivals in Poland. Over the next hour, we'll get a taste of the music playing at three Polish festivals this summer, starting with the Open Air Festival in Gdynia on the northern coast of Poland. It's one of the biggest annual music festivals in Poland, and this year it took place from July 1st through 4th. We started off our show with a song from one of the Polish artists that performed at that festival this year, Ralph Kaminski. Ralph is a successful Polish singer and multi-instrumentalist who has become known for his expressive vocals and unique experimental blend of alternative pop and chamber music. The song we just heard from him was actually

0: or Daria from Silesia. Daria is an indie pop artist who's been active since 2014, first as part of a trip-hop duo, and later going on to release her own solo work starting in 2023. She's released 3 solo albums since then, and the song I want to feature next from her is going to be a single she came out with on her latest album released in May this year called Halo, Soy Est Grane, or Hey, What's Going On? The song is going to be a slower one on that album called Tanch, which is essentially a breakup song where Daria sings what she calls a farewell letter to her ex, accusing him of causing tornadoes and smog while seeking revenge, and then later settling into acceptance. It's a melancholy but lovely little song, so hope you enjoy it. This is going to be Daria Zeszlanska with her song Tanch.
1: Piszę ostatni list. Dzisiaj nie rzucę słów na wiatr, wymienię wszystko w nim,

The next song will come from another Polish artist that performed at the Open Air Festival this year, the rising indie singer-songwriter Max Tokasiuk. He's been called one of the top new discoveries in Polish music of the last year, and he came out with his debut album Wieje this past April. The song we're going to hear from him next is going to be a single he released in July called Seance. It's an upbeat track about the blurred line between reality and imagination and experiencing new emotions through music and movies. I really enjoyed it, so hope you do too. This is going to be the song Seance by Max Tokasiuk.

The next song is going to come from another Polish indie pop singer-songwriter that joined the Open Air Festival this year, the singer Kasia Sienkiewicz. Kasia is best known as one of the vocalists of the Polish indie folk and pop duo Kwiat Jabłoni. She recently branched off to launch her own solo work, releasing a few songs this year, including the one we'll hear next called To Nie o Mnie, or It's Not About Me. It's a jolly, easygoing song that also included a music video with lots of playful choreography, so check that out if you need some new dance moves. It's going to be Kasia Sienkiewicz with the song To Nie o Mnie.

0: You're listening to Radio Stoyevsky, which features music from Russia, the Balkans, and everywhere in between. We're now going to hear from two Polish artists that performed at this year's Open Air Festival, the pop artists Vito Bambino and Zalia. Both singers had their own separate performances at the festival this year, but I wonder if they may have guest sung at one another's acts with this next song. In February this year, they joined forces on the song Decizie, or Decisions, which, as the name would suggest, is about challenging, life-changing decisions and imagining how things could have been different if a decision had gone another way. So you can have that in mind as you listen. This is going to be Vito Bambino and Zalia with their song Decizie.
1: Magłaś, magłem, magliśmy. Lepiej się poznać.

Up next, we're going to hop over to the city of Katowice in southwest Poland to explore a few artists that will be performing there in this year's 2026 Off Festival. The Off Festival is an alternative music festival that has been taking place annually since 2006, and it'll be held this year from August 7th through 9th. The act I want to feature first from its lineup is going to be the indie pop duo Mueche. They debuted with their first album in 2025 and followed up with their second just this month called Album Niebieski. The song I want to feature from them next is going to be a nice one that was included on that collection called Może Ty Też, or Maybe You Too, in which the singer wonders whether someone else is feeling the same things that they're feeling, whether from the power of listening to a great melody or feeling defenseless while hiding in a staircase somewhere. So this song reminding you of all the shared emotions and experiences that bring us together, it's going to be Mueche with the song Może Ty Też.

The next song is going to come from another artist performing at the Off Festival this year, the Polish singer-songwriter Jadwiga Zarzycka. Jadwiga is another fairly new artist on the Polish alternative scene, releasing her first full-length album, Personnel, last year. She says that her music is inspired by Polish music from the 60s and 70s, bringing together indie pop with a surge of nostalgia. The next song we're going to hear is a duet between Jadwiga and the pop singer Maria Sadowska, who grew to fame in the 90s and early 2000s, and also became a successful screenwriter and movie director. Their joint song, first released in September last year, is called Cieszysz Toba Bawicz, or I Want to Have Fun With You, and Jadwiga said that it's a tribute to the party culture of the communist-era Polish People's Republic. The lyrics reference things like Ken and Barbie dolls, Haribo gummy bears, and the aftertaste of bubblegum, so you can have all that in mind as you listen. This is going to be Jadwiga Zarzycka and Maria Sadowska with their song Cieszysz Toba Bawicz.

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This is Radio Stoyevsky, which features music from Russia, the Balkans, and everywhere in between. Today, once again, continuing on our tour through summer music festivals in the region, with some songs by artists from the lineups of several festivals taking place in Poland this summer. The next artist I want to feature from the off-festival lineup is going to be Polish singer-songwriter Michał Anioł, who creates thoughtful folk and indie pop songs. He premiered in 2021 with his first album and just released his third, called 12345R, in May this year. We're going to hear a relaxed one off that album next called Slow Down, which is sung in Polish despite its English title and encourages listeners to take a step back from the frantic pace of modern life and slow down in order to heal and remember that we are free. So if you needed a reminder to slow down and give yourself a little grace this summer, this song is for you. It's going to be Polish singer-songwriter Michał Anioł with the song Slow Down.

This year, one of the acts that will perform at the Off Festival will be the Polish singer Zuzanna Malisz. Zuzanna got her start playing in a family folk band with her brother and father called Kapela Maliszów, and actually performed at the Off Festival with their band back in 2019, but this year she returned to the festival all on her own to present her new work as an indie and alt-pop singer, though you can still feel some subtle folk influences woven into her stuff. The song I'm going to feature from her next is going to be a song called Duch, or Spirit, off her debut album Pomiędzy, or Between, which sings about the memory of someone that has disappeared from our lives, and how feelings about that person neutralize over time, even though we continue to miss them. It's a lovely song, a nice introduction to Zuzanna Malisz, so hope you like it. This is going to be her song Duch.

We're now going to check out some artists from the lineup of one more Polish festival happening in the country this summer, the Poland Rock Festival that will take place this year from July 30th to August 1st. The Poland Rock Festival is a free and largely rock-focused festival, surprise, surprise, highlighting bands and artists from Poland and abroad, and it takes place on an airstrip in northwestern Poland. The first act I want to feature from this year's Poland Rock lineup is going to be the indie pop duo Zuta, made up of singer Zuzanna Zuta-Mikulska and her husband and guitarist Max Mikulski. Their music combines synth-pop, alternative, and nostalgic vibes from the 70s and 80s, and the song I want to feature from them next is going to be one that they did together with the Warsaw-based band The Brassers called Coza Stan, or What a State. It's a lively song that was released last year in August and actually seems to be about being in a stage in your life where you're happy and grateful for all the things you have, letting yourself get lost in the ecstasy rather than the stress of life. So giving you permission to do just that as you enjoy this next one, it's going to be Zuta and the Brassers with the song Coza Stan.

We're going to hear a few last songs today by artists set to perform at the Poland Rock Festival this year, moving on to a song from the Polish alternative rock band Happy Sad. They've been making music for over 2 decades, releasing 9 albums since their formation in 2001 and gathering a wide following in Poland. This year at the festival, they'll be celebrating their 25th anniversary, so I'm sure it'll be a good show, possibly including the song I want to feature from them next, called Move Mi Dobrze, or Speak Kindly to Me. It was released in 2009 on their album of the same title. Its message is basically to be kind to me, or if you can't say something nice, don't say anything at all, which generally is pretty good advice, so I'll take it. It also has great brass and rock energy, so get ready to wake up with this next one. It's going to be Happy Sad with their song Move Me.

You're listening to Radio Stoyevsky, which features music from Russia, the Balkans, and everywhere in between. The next artist I want to highlight from this year's Poland Rock lineup is going to be the Polish folk fusion artist Basia Giewont. Basia hails from Zakopane in southern Poland, and this year she wound up in third place at the Polish National Selection Contest for Eurovision, so has been growing her fan base this past year. Her music sits between Slavic folk and alternative pop, and up next we'll hear a song from her 2025 album Sheptucha called Sabbat, meaning Witch's Sabbath. It's the closing track on the album, and it's about bidding farewell to old spirits to make way for some new ones, so enjoy this sonic cleansing from Basia Giewont. It's going to be her song, Sabbat.

Next up, I want to feature a song from another well-known Polish rock band that will be performing in the lineup of the Pole and Rock Festival this year. The band Mislowice, founded in 1992 in the city of Mislowice. It was originally founded by singer and musician Artur Rojek, although he left the band in 2012 to pursue his own solo career. So the song I'm going to play next might sound a little different at the festival since their singer has changed, but I'm sure it's still just as enjoyable. It's going to be a song from the band's 2000 album Happiness is Easy called Mieć czy Być, or To Have or To Be, which takes inspiration from Erich Fromm's famous philosophical work of the same name, singing about the contrasts between materialism and human existence. So you can choose to get a little bit intellectual or to just sit back and enjoy the good music as you listen to this next one. It's going to be Mislowice with the song Mieć czy Być.

We're going to close out our show today with a song from one last group from the lineup of the 2026 Poland Rock Festival, this time one from the seven-piece Slovak band Helenine Oči, meaning Helen's Eyes in Slovak. They've been together since 1999, playing a blend of rock, ska, reggae, folk, and metal, and they seem to be a regular at the festival, even though they're not actually from Poland, so glad they're back again this year. The song I want to play from them next is going to be an upbeat one called Naka that was included on their 2020 album Circus 22. It's a playful song with a kind of unusual topic, singing about Slovakia's National Criminal Agency of the Police Force, also known as Naka. The agency deals with corruption and organized crime, and the song describes that agency's daily business, starting with coffee in a quiet cafe and moving on to their efforts to weed out corrupt officials and gift them with designer striped t-shirts. It's one that I can envision the crowds at the Poland Rock Festival dancing along to, so thought it would be a fun one to close us out with today. With that, I hope you've enjoyed this week's exploration of artists from the region taking part in the Poland Rock Festival, the Off Festival, and the Open Air Festival taking place in Poland this summer of 2026. We'll be back next week, but hope you'll continue to follow Radio Stojewski on Mixcloud, Facebook, and Instagram for all the latest updates in the meantime. This is going to be the song Naka by Helenine Oči.

0: You're listening to the American Democracy Minute, keeping your government by and for the people. The Trump administration threatened to withhold 20% of routine FEMA emergency disaster funding unless states complied with Department of Justice demands to turn over voter information for the SAVE database. July 23rd, 24 states and D.C. sued, arguing the administration again broke federal law. The Trump DOJ had earlier sued most of the same states, demanding the data. But by the latest count, DOJ is now 0 for 17 in those cases. July 10th, DHS Secretary Mark Wayne Mullen issued conditions to receive the full amount, which includes several election reforms. States must provide plans on transitioning from barcode and QR code ballot systems, a manual audit of 5% of ballots after every election, turning over state voter data, and citizenship verification using the notoriously unreliable SAVE database. Arguing the withholding violated the Administrative Procedure Act and the Constitution's spending clause, 24 states and D.C. sued in Rhode Island federal court on July 23rd. The complaint states, Congress never gave DHS or FEMA authority to rewrite state election law, require cooperation with federal immigration agents, or terminate federal funding streams at any time and for any reason. We'll keep you updated. We've linked the state's complaint and the DHS statement at AmericanDemocracyMinute.org. I'm Brian Beal.
1: 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Once again, that is Nile Frog, Friday, July 31st at the Bundy Museum.

Ting drinking is very bad. Yo, I got a fake ID though. Yeah.

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swimming. When you were lost, did you just keep swimming? When you were lost, did you just keep swimming? When you were lost, did you just keep swimming? When you were lost, did you just keep swimming?

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1: You got to get the Save America Act passed. If you terminate the filibuster, everything happens. If you don't terminate the filibuster, only bad things will happen.
0: President Donald Trump called on the Senate to stay in session through its August break and get rid of the filibuster to pass the Save America Act. He says Republicans will lose power without the bill sharply restricting mail-in ballots and requiring strict proof of citizenship to register or vote. Contrary to extensive evidence, the president continues to promote conspiracy theories about widespread fraud and non-citizen voting. Senate Majority Leader John Thune and Republican moderates say the votes are just not there for the legislation or for ending the filibuster. Thune says without a viable plan to change that, there is no point in skipping the 5-week break, and senators need to go back to their states to campaign. The Justice Department is asking the Supreme Court to lift a judge's block on a Trump executive order restricting mail-in voting, arguing it's too early while the Postal Service has yet to implement the order. Judges have repeatedly overruled administration demands that the USPS not send mail-in ballots in states refusing to turn over unredacted voter rolls. Watchdogs warn that the White House may try to use emergency powers to intervene in November's midterms, especially if it looks like Republicans are losing. Rob Weiner, with the Lawyers Committee for Civil Rights Under Law, says it's time for ordinary citizens to help defend democracy.
2: You can be a poll watcher. You can be an observer. You can voice your view that no one will be allowed to intimidate people so that they don't vote.
0: Former FBI Director James Comey has asked the federal judge to toss a case alleging he threatened the president by posting a photo on social media showing seashells arranged to read 8647. Comey argues the phrase, common in liberal circles, means getting rid of Trump and does not constitute a, quote, true threat. For decades, Americans have been in what's called the Big Sort, where people end up living near or congregating with people of similar politics. Now researchers say that's also happening in the workplace, although less intensely. A huge nationwide study of 30 million people in hundreds of occupations across thousands of industries finds workplace sorting is common. But Reuben Hurst, with the University of Maryland, says it's less dramatic than where people live, maybe because work remains one of the few places where people are forced to try to solve problems together.
3: This would suggest that the workplace might actually be a really important and one of the last places in American society where people consistently interact with those that are not like them politically.
0: A new poll from Politico finds Republicans may struggle to campaign on their signature tax bill because people don't know what it did. Nearly half of Americans say they can't explain the one big beautiful bill, and those who can more frequently argue it helped wealthier Americans. A third even say it hurts their bottom line. The House Ethics Committee announced an investigation into Texas Republican Congressman Lance Gooden. The announcement didn't give details. A transparency group filed a complaint against him for failing to report stock trades as required by law. I'm Simone Perez for Pacifica Network and Public News Service. 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
1: You got to get the Save America Act passed. If you terminate the filibuster, everything happens. If you don't terminate the filibuster, only bad things will happen.
0: President Donald Trump called on the Senate to stay in session through its August break and get rid of the filibuster to pass the Save America Act. He says Republicans will lose power without the bill sharply restricting mail-in ballots and requiring strict proof of citizenship to register or vote. Contrary to extensive evidence, the president continues to promote conspiracy theories about widespread fraud and non-citizen voting. Senate Majority Leader John Thune and Republican moderates say the votes are just not there for the legislation or for ending the filibuster. Thune says without a viable plan to change that, there is no point in skipping the five-week break, and senators need to go back to their states to campaign. The Justice Department is asking the Supreme Court to lift a judge's block on a Trump executive order restricting mail-in voting, arguing it's too early while the Postal Service has yet to implement the order. Judges have repeatedly overruled administration demands that the USPS not send mail-in ballots in states refusing to turn over unredacted voter rolls. Watchdogs warn that the White House may try to use emergency powers to intervene in November's midterms, especially if it looks like Republicans are losing. Rob Weiner, with the Lawyers Committee for Civil Rights Under Law, says it's time for ordinary citizens to help defend democracy.
2: You can be a poll watcher. You can be an observer. You can voice your view that no one will be allowed to intimidate people so that they don't vote.
0: Former FBI Director James Comey has asked the federal judge to toss a case alleging he threatened the president by posting a photo on social media showing seashells arranged to read 8647. Comey argues the phrase, common in liberal circles, means getting rid of Trump and does not constitute a, quote, true threat. For decades, Americans have been in what's called the Big Sort, where people end up living near or congregating with people of similar politics. Now, researchers say that's also happening in the workplace, although less intensely. A huge nationwide study of 30 million people in hundreds of occupations across thousands of industries finds workplace sorting is common. But Reuben Hurst, with the University of Maryland, says it's less dramatic than where people live, maybe because work remains one of the few places where people are forced to try to solve problems together.
3: This would suggest that the workplace might actually be a really important and one of the last places in American society where people consistently interact with those that are not like them politically.
0: A new poll from Politico finds Republicans may struggle to campaign on their signature tax bill because people don't know what it did. Nearly half of Americans say they can't explain the One Big Beautiful Bill, and those who can more frequently argue it helped wealthier Americans. A third even say it hurts their bottom line. The House Ethics Committee announced an investigation into Texas Republican Congressman Lance Gooden. The announcement didn't give details. A transparency group filed a complaint against him for failing to report stock trades as required by law. I'm Simone Perez for Pacifica Network and Public News Service. 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
4: 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Once again, that is Nile Frog, Friday, July 31st at the Bundy Museum.
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6: Today on Law and Disorder, we discuss the recent ending of the U.S. Supreme Court term, which fully advanced and further advanced the reactionary Republican agenda.
7: Our own Stephen Rohde, a constitutional scholar, explains the bigger picture of the key Supreme Court decisions and lauds the opinions of the three dissenters who cited precedent and upheld the separation of powers. We then take a look at a very unique and helpful website that'll quickly evaluate your congressional representative, such as how much AIPAC money he or she gets, or approving policy against the interests of their constituents.
6: Our guest is Felice Gilman, who helped put the website together and explains how it can be used to help inform the voter.
8: Stay with us.
7: I'm New York City attorney and author Michael Stephen Smith.
6: And I'm Jim Lafferty, a decades-long political activist and once the national director of the National Lawyers Guild. The Supreme Court just ended a momentous term, further entrenching the reactionary Republican agenda. and so our consideration of relevant court cases and other legal developments today includes a review of the conservative legal doctrine known as the unitary executive theory, now favored by the conservative majority of the Supreme Court, and also the conservative doctrine of originalism. We'll also look at a new opinion poll of Americans showing that at least half of Americans disapprove of the job the Supreme Court is doing. Our guest is our go-to expert on such matters, Stephen Rohde. Mr. Rohde is the author of two books and numerous articles and book reviews on constitutional law and history. He is the former president of the ACLU Foundation of Southern California and a specialist advisor on free speech and the First Amendment for the Muslim Public Affairs Council. He is host of the new podcast Speaking Freely, produced by Miz Studios, and is available on Spotify and iHeartRadio. I should mention that Steve Rohde is, of course, also one of the co-hosts of the Law and Disorder radio show. So, Steve Rohde, a warm welcome to this week's edition of Law and Disorder.
7: Jim and Michael, it's such a pleasure to be with you in this role today.
6: Well, Steve, the conservative legal doctrine known as the unitary executive theory, it's now really triumph at the Supreme Court, hasn't it? I mean, you've written that this theory poses a grave danger to the U.S. Constitution, to the separation of powers. How did the court employ that doctrine this term, and why is it such a threat to our constitutional system?
7: Well, today I think we have a chance with a few weeks' reflection on what the Supreme Court did, or at least the reactionary six-member majority on the Supreme Court did at the end of the term in June. And I wanted to take a few minutes to reflect more theoretically or more broadly about what project this court, the Roberts Court, is up to. And one of the principal backbones is the unitary executive theory. This was an outlier theory developed during the Reagan administration by some lawyers and law professors. The notion that the president sits atop the entire federal government and is in total control of the executive branch. It was an overwhelming theory. It was meant to put the president beyond the reach of Congress and in many respects beyond the reach of the courts. It was an outlier in the sense that only Antonin Scalia was an early proponent of it in his dissents and concurring opinions. But it has now seized the entire majority on the Supreme Court. It is a doctrine that Sotomayor, in a recent case we'll talk about, says that the result is a president who emerges with far greater power than ever before. What surprises me in the commentaries is some people do not appreciate the threat as compared to what the Constitution really says about the president's power. We know that in Article 2, he or she someday shall take care that the laws be faithfully executed. Not write the laws, not make the laws, but take care that the laws, meaning the laws passed by Congress, are faithfully executed. And what has really been given little note is the Constitution says that the president, and this part we do know, shall give to the Congress information of the State of the Union. But then that goes on to say, and recommend to their consideration such measures as he shall judge necessary and expedient. The president, by the Constitution, is to recommend laws to Congress and then faithfully carry them out. And as I think we'll see today in the cases, especially this Slaughter case on independent agencies, we've gone far beyond that in the hands of this Supreme Court.
8: Steve, a second conservative doctrine which the conservative majority is using is called originalism. What is it, and how is it being used to further the conservative agenda?
7: Yeah, this is another doctrine that's emerged. This is the notion that our rights and the interpretation of the U.S. Constitution is frozen in amber
9: in the 18th century as far as the Constitution is concerned, or the 19th century as far as the Civil War amendments are concerned, that we are strictly confined to the meaning, intent, and understanding of the founders. It's a very calculated

0: abandon originalism at the drop of a hat if it's inconvenient to the conservative Republican agenda. And they did that this year, as well as abandoning stare decisis. Here's a court that claims to be bound by tradition, history, and the terms of the Constitution. But if they see a decision of a previous court that stands in their way of implementing that conservative Republican agenda, they will jettison that precedent. And I want to mention the Humphreys executor case, which is a prime example of this. That was a 91-year-old precedent. It was actually an originalist opinion by Justice George Sutherland that said the whole aim of construction as applied to a provision of the Constitution is to discover the meaning, to ascertain and give effect to the intent of its framers and the people who adopted it. And in that case, they upheld Congress having the power over the president's ability to fire members of the FTC. Congress said they could only be fired for inefficiency, neglect of duty, or malfeasance in office. But in June, the court struck that down in the Slaughter case, and in doing so, overturned a 91-year-old precedent, which it was, in fact, an originalist theory. So I'm deeply troubled by the combination of originalism, freezing the Constitution in days past, combined with this unitary executive theory. This is going to plague the court, and it's going to plague the American people for decades.
1: Well, indeed. Recently, Steve, there was an opinion piece in the Supreme Court blog by Christopher Coons, David Beyer, and Ray Brissia. It was called "The Supreme Court's Quiet Coup." Well, how does this piece relate to the concepts we've been discussing?
0: Yes, this was an important piece. Again, at kind of a theoretical level, but I think we have the time and effort to look at the court in these terms. And it really ratifies and validates some of the points that I've been making. This court has radically narrowed Congress's ability to shape how laws are interpreted and implemented and defended after they're enacted. The court, the Roberts Court, has systematically stripped away the power of Congress. That article was very thoughtful. It looked at two areas: voting rights laws. We saw in Louisiana versus Calais, completely cutting back on the Voting Rights Act. And they did it in the face of bipartisan support for the Voting Rights Act. It was subsequently reenacted five times by congressional majorities of both parties. And yet this court has weaseled its way into disregarding legislative history, more about that later, and striking down the preclearance of districts that had a history of racial discrimination. That was in the Shelby case, and now in the Calais case, of switching from looking at whether discriminatory gerrymandering has the effect of discrimination rather than the intent. Intent is hard to prove. Congress said you look at the effect, and now this super conservative majority has wiped that away. And secondly, in the administrative agency area that we're talking about throughout this conversation, they have invented concepts. One is the major questions doctrine. This appears nowhere in the Constitution. This six-member majority says that on a major question, we're going to scrutinize congressional acts to see if they really delegated power to administrative agencies. Well, what they've done is bring to themselves the power to second-guess Congress and to do it in contradiction of the best interest of the American people. Finally, on this point, there is a remedy. Many of their statutory interpretations can be reversed by an enlightened Congress.

0: can address. Congress can reassert. We mean we look at the effect of discriminatory gerrymandering, not the intent. Again, and this is a theme today, the court is a political animal, Congress is a political animal, the presidency is a political animal, and that's why voting and resisting by the people matters so much.
1: A new poll found that half of the adult citizens in the U.S. disapprove of the way the Supreme Court is handling its docket. Tell us about that, please.
0: Well, this completely reinforces what I'm just saying. The people are seeing what the court is doing. This new survey by The Economist and the YouGov poll found that half, 50% of Americans somewhat or strongly disapprove of the way the court is handling its job. Only 36% approve of the Supreme Court's job. Now, Democrats overwhelmingly disapprove of this court by 80%, but independents disapprove of the court, and that's twice as large as the share that approves of the court. Of course, Republicans, 69%, support the court. People understand that the court has given too much power to the president. Nearly 45% of Americans think that court decisions have given the president too much power, and more than 38% think recent decisions have been about right, but that is in the minority. We also have seen that most Americans say that the president should not be able to fire members of the Federal Reserve Board, and we'll talk briefly about that later, 52%. On immigration, a majority, 56% of Americans, agree with the court's recent decision that all children born in the U.S. should be citizens, regardless of their parents' immigration status. Now, I've got to pause there. That's only 56%. It is a majority, but that's what the 14th Amendment says. And this parallels the shameful vote. Four justices bought Trump's theory, his cockamamie theory, that the 14th Amendment does not protect children born in the United States to undocumented parents. That's scary that now that only 56% of the American people believe that. So we've got our work cut out for us. But in issue after issue, this poll shows that the American people are skeptical of this court, oppose many of its decisions. So my takeaway is that Democrats need to run against the Supreme Court. They need to target these conservative decisions as both contrary to the Constitution and out of step with the American people and the three appointees of Trump. Now, I want to add one caution here as a constitutional scholar. We need to remember that the American people, when it comes to minority rights, and especially the right to protest and express views that the majority disagrees with, we don't want a court that follows the popularity polls and denies those constitutional rights to those who are controversial, who are outsiders, who are resisting and protesting. So we've got to keep that balance that when it comes to individual constitutional rights, it is the minority that needs the protection of the Constitution.
2: Mm-hmm. Well, Steve, you've already talked a bit about the divisive nature of the Supreme Court on issues that shouldn't be controversial. And in fact, you referenced the 14th Amendment birthright citizenship case. Talk to us a bit more about this business of the way in which the court is divided.
0: Yes. You know, it's very important to take a few minutes on this because it goes to the heart of our constitutional republic. And it's another example of throwing over originalism by this conservative majority whenever it suits them. The 14th Amendment says that all persons born or naturalized in the United States and subject to the jurisdiction thereof are citizens of the United States and of the state wherein they reside. It says all persons. This amendment was meant to overrule the dreadful Dred Scott case that denied former slaves and their descendants citizenship. The court reversed that. Unfortunately, in this case, Trump v. Barbara, only by a 5-4 ruling did they find that the 14th Amendment does protect those children born here to undocumented persons. What's really scary is that the dissenting opinions led by Alito and others, they treated the phrase "and subject to the jurisdiction thereof" as a loyalty oath. They said these babies do not have loyalty to the United States because of their parents' undocumented status. It is a dangerous doctrine that was weaseled into these dissents, but bought by, in that case, three of the justices. It's a dangerous proposition, and it means that they're not resting, that we are going to have to continue to face this Supreme Court in its current iteration. And that can come by looking at reforms such as age limits, term limits, and all the rest. I had been skeptical of those reforms. I'm taking a harder look at them. The problem is that when one party comes into power and packs the court, then the next party can pack the court in their direction. So those reforms are going to take serious examination.
1: This is Attorney Michael Smith. I'm here with my former law partner, Jim Lafferty, and we're speaking with our co-host, Steve Rohde, who's now on the other side of the microphone, or really with a different hat on. He's our guest. He's a constitutional scholar. Steve, the Supreme Court term ended on June 30th. Was Justice Ketanji Brown Jackson's third year on the court? She hasn't been shy about her opinions either. Can you tell us about what she's thinking, her person on the court, what she seems to be fighting for?
0: Yes. When the history of the Roberts Court is written, separate chapters need to be devoted to the three dissenters, Elena Kagan, Sotomayor, and Ketanji Brown Jackson. I really encourage listeners to go back and read some of the dissenting opinions by these three courageous women, progressive judges. They speak in plain terms. They break down complex legal concepts so that everybody can understand them. And they are speaking truth to power. They are the ones citing precedent. They are the ones relying on stare decisis. They are the ones that are upholding separation of powers and the role of Congress and their own power of the court. It's such a difficult time when you face this supermajority, which can even lose one vote and still have a 5-member majority. And leading that effort is Ketanji Brown Jackson, finishing her third full term. She speaks both with erudition and passion in her dissenting opinions. And she's done it in one area that I want to draw some attention to today, and that is how laws that Congress passes should be interpreted. The majority has refused to consult legislative history in statutory cases. The legislative history consists of the materials produced by Congress during legislative hearings, committee reports, conference reports, and the like. Jackson is spending a large part of this term urging her colleagues to care about what Congress was actually trying to do in a statute, rather than just answer the question for themselves. So you can see if they can ignore congressional history, then this supermajority can impose their own policy choices onto laws in the name of interpreting them. Now, what originalism does with the Constitution, textualism does in the case of legislation. So textualism is kind of the Goliath that Jackson is using her slingshot against. Textualism, again, emerges in parallel with originalism, early decisions by Scalia and others. It's marked by a focus on statutory language and text and presumptions of how Congress functions. But when it comes to any ambiguities, instead of looking at those congressional materials, the history, the conference reports, the committee hearings, the majority takes advantage of that ambiguity to infiltrate their own policy decisions as if they were a super legislature, as if they were sitting as separate senators with absolute power over the law. Scalia's textualism began in the 90s. It was an outlier then. In the ensuing decades, Justice John Paul Stevens, David Souter, and Stephen Breyer were forceful advocates against it. And they cited legislative history and considerations of congressional intent. But in the Obama era, not only did Scalia bring his conservative colleagues on board, but there was a sea of judicial retirements. Coming-of-age textualists began to be appointed to the lower courts. So they began developing opinions using textualism. Fortunately, Jackson has her colleague in Sonia Sotomayor. She has issued a series of separate opinions emphasizing the importance of looking at what Congress really intended. She wrote three major majority opinions when she could gather a majority for that viewpoint. Then Jackson entered the court and kept up that effort. Too often, the court has closed its eyes to context, enactment history, and legislative goals when assessing statutory meaning. This term in the tariffs case, even though the majority struck down his tariffs, Jackson went out of her way to add a separate concurrence in the multiple opinions to object to how her colleagues were speculating needlessly about the meaning when they could have looked at Congress. So I'm spending a few minutes on that because I think it's another way of seeing how the progressive dissenters are trying to recenter judicial analysis in Congress. It is the people's branch. It was purposely put in Article 1 of the U.S. Constitution. We've got to see how judges, these conservative judges, are rewriting laws to express their own political viewpoints. It's a dangerous angle, but it also puts the lie to Chief Justice Roberts. He got confirmed by promising the Senate that he was calling balls and strikes. He was just an umpire. And that has been, in 20 years, proven utterly false. It was a calculated effort to get a Republican lawyer on the court, and he's been marching through the agenda of the Republican platform. Fortunately, we at least have these three articulate, outspoken dissenters, and I think in the history of constitutional law, they will be seen as having held the line to a time when their views prevail again on the Supreme Court.
2: Well, you've already mentioned Trump versus Slaughter, their decision, the court's decision in June of this year. In that decision, Trump versus Slaughter, the court gave Trump broad power to fire commissioners on what used to be called independent federal agencies. So Trump immediately got rid of all the commissioners, for example, on the Elections Assistance Commission. Tell us about this.
0: Yes, I wanted to discuss this because even with just about 2 weeks' time, the Trump administration immediately seized on the Slaughter case and has now entirely dismantled the Election Assistance Commission, which I'll talk about in a moment. So in Slaughter, It was an FTC Democratic nominee, purposely, I think, setting the stage for this challenge. Trump fired her without cause. He didn't cite a cause. He said, "You are not aligned with the views of my administration. You are fired." He did that across the board in several administrative agencies. And now, with this 6-3 majority, his tactic has been ratified by the court. Now, some people may see these as very theoretical decisions, rather lofty and not affecting real people, but it's the opposite is true. Our administrative agencies across the board have developed through bipartisan administrations as the centers of experience, expertise. The staffing of these agencies, including the FTC, often the staff members survive from administration to administration, regardless of the party in power. They've given stability to America's regulation of industry, clean water, clean air, and the like. And this has now been all thrown asunder by this court. And if you are doubtful that it's going to affect the American people, just look at what Trump did. Immediately after the Slaughter case, he fired Thomas Hicks and Benjamin Hovland, two members of the Election Assistance Commission selected by congressional Democrats, and he, quote, accepted the resignation of a Republican member, Christy McCormick. The board has no other remaining members. Its fourth commissioner resigned in the spring. And the White House crowed about Trump now exercising his brand new expansive powers. They said that Trump reserves the right to remove individuals who, quote, may not be totally aligned with the important task of securing America's elections and ensuring every legal vote is counted. Well, this came to fruition last week when Trump gave his national address. Now, he talks about fraud and he talks about safe elections. He dismantled the Election Assistance Commission. Now, many people may or may not have heard of this. This is different from the Federal Election Commission. The Election Assistance Commission was established by Congress in 2002 after the famous Florida recount episode with the hanging chads that marred the 2000 election. It's generally viewed by election administrators as an important federal ally and a guardrail for ensuring smooth elections across the country. For years, it has drawn criticism from Republicans. But according to its website, the commission guides states in ensuring they meet voter requirements, oversees testing and certification of voting systems, and disperses funding to help meet requirements. That commission is now leaderless, even as Trump complains about the risk of fraud in this election. So it's very important to recognize that right away we have a perfect example of the use of this overarching absolute presidential power contrary to what Congress has dictated. Michael Waldman, president and chief executive of the Brennan Center for Justice at NYU Law School, said that the termination deeply concerned in light of President Trump's relentless efforts to try to interfere in elections. And out here in California, Senator Alex Padilla, Democrat and top member of the Rules Committee, which has jurisdiction over elections, and Joe Morell, a Democrat of New York, called the firings illegally and politically motivated. They said that Trump continues to double down on his efforts to erode trust in our elections, undermine independent oversight, and further his administrative's attempts to take over elections. Americans deserve elections that are safe, secure, and run free from political interference. not overseen by partisan loyalists and election deniers beholden to Trump.
1: 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So thank you, Stephen. 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
0: Well, let me say it right back to you. These last few years, when you invited me to be co-host of Law and Disorder, have been so fruitful, energizing, and to work with people of your caliber has been a great privilege. I'm glad to say that some of my writings are available on Muckrack. You just go to muckrack.com. There's a page of Stephen Rohde's articles and book reviews and the like. It's the best compendium of them. And as well, you will continue to hear me here and on the Lawyers Guild show back in Los Angeles. I think it is the role of independent media to speak truth to power. You guys have been doing it for the over 20 years this program's been on the air, and it's an honor to do it with you.
2: Well, thank you, Steve. Thank you especially for your participation today as a guest here on Law and Disorder.
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1: A dozen years ago, two professors from prestigious universities, Martin Gillens and Benjamin Gage, conducted a study of decision-making in our government. Their conclusion was a bombshell, destroying as it did the myth that America is a majoritarian democracy. Their conclusion, in the most widely cited quote from their study, was that, quote, the preferences of the average American appear to have only a minuscule, nearly zero statistically non-significant impact on public policy, end quote. So who decides the policies of the government? Not us. It is the economic leaders, the business interests, and the organized lobbies that call the shots. The American people, by and large, are way to the left of their government. However, they are ignorant of the true record of the congresspeople who claim to represent them. What can be done about this? Our guest today is longtime movement activist Felice Gilman. She is part of the Network for Voter Education, a nonpartisan effort that has created an internet tool called yourreprecord.org, which people can look up and see the true record of their congresspeople who so often say one thing and do another. Felice Gilman, a hearty welcome to Law and Disorder Radio.
4: Well, thanks very much. I'm really excited to be here and to talk with you about what I've been working on.
1: Well, we're happy to have you here, Felice. Can you tell us what actually got you started on this project?
4: Sure. I have been a longtime Palestine solidarity activist and live in the Mid-Hudson Valley, where we have a very active community that works on that issue. And the Gaza genocide caused me and my fellow organizers in the Middle East Crisis Response and the Hudson Valley Palestine Coalition to look much more closely at our congressional representatives. We felt intense frustration, really, with our congressman, Pat Ryan, who everyone around me who was not focused on the issue of Palestine looked at him as a progressive, told me that he was such a good representative and so forth, but he consistently voted to support Israel. And we started doing some research. It took a lot of work, even though all this information is public, but it's all disconnected, it's all in different places, it doesn't you have to be constantly going back and finding it. But in any case, we learned that he had received hundreds of thousands of dollars in contributions from AIPAC. And we learned he had made two AIPAC-funded trips to Israel. And then as we started to look into this, we found that he was not so great on other issues either. So I'll get to that in a minute. But the big question for us was, how did this guy manage to wear the progressive mantle? How did he do that? He's a very, very good politician. He's a veteran. He's good looking. He's very well spoken. He has very good constituent services. And he says almost all the right things to people about veterans, about the environment, about affordability. And it's how his constituents tend to see him. But what our research showed us something different. He spent 5 years in Army intelligence as an officer in Iraq from 2005 to 2009. And after that, he spent 2 years working as a subcontractor for Palantir in Afghanistan. And then he co-founded a company run by former intelligence analysts to provide data analysis and training and field support to the intelligence community, the Department of Defense, and so forth. And then he went to work for a company that did data mining. So none of that really sounded much to us like a progressive. It sounded more like somebody who was helping to construct the deep state. So his progressive cred came from he had a short tenure as the Ulster County representative, and he instituted a pilot guaranteed minimum income program, which ended up not being made permanent. Most of his constituents, I think, really didn't know what he had done. Of course, we said his record on Israel-Palestine had been dismal. I mean, he had voted, for example, to sanction the International Criminal Court. He wouldn't sign on to any efforts proposed to stop arming Israel or to defend the civil rights of Palestinians. But he also voted for surveillance against civil liberties, not so great on labor issues, not so great on health care. The good news is that the work of the Hudson Valley Palestine Coalition, which made his votes and his APEC campaign contributions very public in demonstrations and town halls and letters to the editor, finally led him to rejecting APEC contributions and voting to block weapons to Israel. So this took a huge amount of research and effort. And closely following his votes and following the money was so important, and making it public was so important. So what we thought is, it shouldn't be that hard. This is all public information. And our aim with this network for voter education is to make it much, much easier to hold your representative accountable on issues that are important to working people. That's what got us started and what led to this project.
2: I wonder, Felice, I assume there's a website, and what does the website itself consist of, and who maintains that website?
4: The website is called Your Rep Record, so YourRepRecord.org. We're not affiliated with any campaign or political party or advocacy organization. It's a project of a group of us organizers in the Hudson Valley, and we have a fiscal sponsor called Empowerment Works. And that's really what's behind it. We don't take advertising. We've just begun accepting some contributions to support the work, but not from anybody who's not an individual, only individuals. So all the data comes out of public disclosures. It's just that they're so hard to find and keep updated and collate. That's the background of the website. We have some real talent in the technology side of it. So it was done, coded and put together but everything is, all the data is verified. You can go back. If you see something that you want to know more about, you just click through and you can go back to the original documents and so forth. But We start by looking at one standard to score every member of Congress, which is, do they put their constituents' interests ahead of the corporate PACs, the lobbying money, and the party machines? And the truth is, nobody's going to score 100% because money is so much embedded in our politics, it's just impossible. But we're believers in what I guess I would call radical transparency. People need to actually be able to see what's happening and make up their own minds. It means that we won't shave the numbers to reflect a particular political point of view. I mean, you might love AOC, for example, but she's been a little behind the curve in supporting legislation to force the disclosure of dark money in elections. So is that worth knowing? Yeah, because you can then say to her, you have to do more. You have to do more.
1: Well, we would. But before I ask you why you chose these 12 issues to monitor, I wanted to ask you what they are and also ask you to please repeat the website.
4: Okay, sure. The website is called yourreprecord.org, yourreprecord.org. And it looks at 12 issues in depth. It looks at Palestine and Israel. That's where we started, and we can talk more about why, but that's where we started. Immigration, war and foreign policy, healthcare, housing and affordability, labor, reproductive rights, LGBTQ plus rights, justice and civil liberties, climate, democracy and voting rights, and money in politics. Those are the areas we chose. How did we choose them? However people identify themselves politically, and a lot of the labels, I think, are used to control people rather than to illuminate things. When you ask them about what they care about, I think many of these issues that we're focused on are at the top of the list. So, you know, think healthcare, housing, immigration, the climate, maybe reproductive rights or LGBTQ rights. And then there are some things that people don't think much about, but they really need to because they underpin everything else that the government does. And that's war and foreign policy, democracy and voting rights, and right at the top of the list, money and politics. So those three things are probably what's most important to understand about what's going on in Washington and why things happen.
2: One of the domains that you list, of course, is the Palestine-Israeli issues. And where does it rank among those 12, by the way, on the list? And do you really think that this is one of the 12 issues that most Americans consider when they're going to the polls?
4: No, I don't think it's one of the issues that most Americans consider, although more Americans are starting to think about it and starting to understand how it plays into everything. Because really, how can you honestly represent your constituents if you're squandering their taxes on a genocide? How can you do that? Who is paying you to make those decisions? Palestine and Israel is the moral issue of our time. But beyond that, as we're seeing right now with the current U.S. attacks on Iran, supporting Israel on their attacks on Palestinians is a direct path to a wider war. And this empire has been bleeding working people in the country in endless wars. Korea, Vietnam, Afghanistan, Iraq, and that's just to name a few because I left off all the small countries that we have invaded and attacked. But it's the direct path to war. So we have 4 bases in Jordan, 4 in Israel. These are military bases, 7 in Kuwait, 3 in the United Arab Emirates, 1 in Qatar, 1 in Iraq, 2 in Bahrain, 3 in Oman. We spend $3.5 billion to to support Israel, but we spent $33 billion since October 7th. And absolutely, that's not even talking about this year, which is going to be well over $50 billion. So we're talking about a huge amount of money that could be directed to the needs of the American people. So I don't think it's an outlier to grade people on how they stand on Palestine and Israel, because as long as we keep arming Israel, we will be in this quagmire in the Middle East.
1: So, Felice, who is the information really for? Give me some examples of how you might use the information.
4: Sure. Well, I mean, first of all, it's for anybody who wants to use it because it's free. But, I mean, who do we think will use it? Community organizers, who we already have seen a little of that in the Hudson Valley. Writers and journalists. So, you know, we've been trying to push it out a little bit to some bloggers. Voter education groups. And actually, I think political campaigns can use it for research. So I think anybody who would like to see some change but doesn't have the kind of time to do the research. But I mean, you know, you might think this is a little nerdy, but I would love to do this. We have a tool on our website that just lets you see how you stack up compared to what your congressperson actually does. And I think this might be an eye-opener to some of my friends, for example, who love their current congressperson. Should Congress formally thank ICE agents for their immigration enforcement work? Yes or no, or you don't want to answer it. You can agree or not agree with my answers, but we'll see how I stack up here. Should Congress formally thank ICE agents for their immigration enforcement work? I say no. Should Congress cut Medicaid funding as part of a bigger budget and tax package in order to try to balance the budget? I'm going to say no, because just to be aware, the one big beautiful bill included $600 billion in Medicaid cuts. Should Congress require the withdrawal of U.S. forces from Iran? So, again, the War Powers Resolution. The answer is, for me, is yes. Should Congress impose sanctions against the International Criminal Court for issuing arrest warrants against Israeli leaders? Congress has voted on a bill that would do that, and I'm going to say no, they shouldn't. Should Congress roll back the Washington, D.C. police reform laws on the use of force? Again, that's something Congress is considering. No. Should Congress restore collective bargaining rights to federal workers that the executive orders have removed? Yes. Should Congress block California from setting its own vehicle emission standards, which are stricter than many states and the country? Yes, they should not. Should Congress ban transgender girls from competing in school sports consistent with their gender identity? No, they shouldn't. Should doctors face criminal penalties if they don't provide life-sustaining care to infants born during attempted abortions? No, they should not do that. And should Congress permanently classify all fentanyl-related substance as drugs which have mandatory minimum prison sentences? And truthfully, I don't know the answer to that, so I'm skipping it. Should Congress override D.C.'s decision to allow non-citizens to vote in local elections? I don't think they should. And should Congress block the Consumer Financial Protection Board from regulating digital payment applications? And the answer for me is no. So let's see. Then I can see the results and put my representative in, who is Pat Ryan. Pat Ryan and I were in agreement only 64% of the time. We agreed on 7 of the 11 issues. We didn't agree on immigration because he thanked ICE agents for their enforcement work. We didn't agree on sanctions on the criminal court because he wanted to impose sanctions on the criminal court. And he wanted to roll back the D.C. police reform, and he wanted to override their decisions to allow non-citizens to vote in local elections. So that's it. That's an example. I mean, when I look at it and I think, he really thanked ICE agents? What? Or he really voted for sanctions against the International Criminal Court, which upholds international law? Seriously? So that's a tool that lets everybody see how their congressperson stacks up in the party.
2: Well, one of the things you look at, if I were to look at it, was being money and politics. So let's assume I went on the website and I did just that. I measured my congressman by money and politics. How might I then use the information that I glean from doing that?
4: Okay. One of the things to do is just go and click on the money and politics tab, which will show you where his funding has come from. In addition to not being willing to sponsor much of the legislation that would make it clear where the money was coming from to fund campaigns, he has raised $4 million in outside spending, which is called dark money. He has six major corporate contributors. They haven't contributed huge amounts, but they have contributed. And I can also see that he has received over $400,000 from pro-Israel PACs, from AIPAC, the DMFI, the Joint Action for Political Affairs, and another sort of strange group that's used to hide AIPAC contributions, the Maryland Association for Concerned Citizens. So hammering his constituents talking to him about receiving this kind of funding and actually knowing what it is has been very important, because he has made part of his campaign statements that, you know, he doesn't get money from corporate PACs, or he doesn't take money from AIPAC or whatever. He hadn't said he didn't take money from AIPAC, that he doesn't take money from corporate PACs. We made this very public, you know, he's now had to reject it. So I think it's really very important. But I would actually rather take a different example, if you don't mind. Take a look at West Virginia. So here's this very poor state, very, very poor state. They have only got two representatives. Their representative has one of the worst records in Congress of voting for the things that we are talking about in terms of the things that her constituents need. In fact, you know, we know that more than half how many people are living in poverty in West Virginia, about 20%, a quarter of the children are living in poverty. 20% of the households receive welfare payments, and that's all of SNAP payments. That's all on our website. But she has hundreds of thousands of dollars in PAC contributions from the real estate builders, real estate investment, apartment action, apartment building people. The money that she has raised by PACs far exceeds the money that she has raised from anybody else. Why is this woman not representing her constituents? Because she's being paid not to.
1: Felice, how do you pull this data? How do you get it all together? Where does it come from?
4: Okay, well, I mean, there is tons of public data. Because going back to even maybe before Watergate, Congress did pass a lot of laws that tried to encourage transparency and so forth. And many of them, the Supreme Court just gutted, like Citizens United gutted the law that limited campaign contributions. So, but they still have to be reported. But the problem is it's scattered everywhere. There's Government Track US, which looks at bills. There's the FEC filings. There's something called CapitalTrades.com that tracks what kinds of stock trading is going on. Congress people are required to file reports of paid travel scattered everywhere. The thing that we did in this website was just find ways to bring the feeds from all of those public filings into one place.
2: Felice, if you would repeat slowly again the name of the website and encourage people to use it, and then we thank you, because I'm afraid we are now out of time.
4: Well, okay. Thank you. I really appreciate the opportunity. The website is yourreprecord.com. yourreparations.org. So yourreparations.org. And yes, please encourage people to use it. You can find out how to communicate with us on the website. Let us know what you find useful. Let us know if there's something that's missing. We would love to hear from you.
2: Well, Felice Gilman, we thank you so much for the work that you're doing and for joining us here today on Law and Disorder.
4: Thanks very much for having me. It's a really wonderful, you do wonderful work.
2: And I thank our listeners for joining us here today on Law and Disorder. And I urge you all to visit our website, lawanddisorder.org. There you'll learn ways to support the show and spread the message of the show, and we'll appreciate that as well.

Two strums. Two strums were all it took to make music history. Ear on the Soundbeat. An electric pulse hits the listener's ears twice. Few people at the time had heard the sound recorded. The year was 1938, and when trombonist and guitarist Eddie Durham recorded his arrangement of Moton Swing with the Kansas City Five, it was one of the first jazz recordings made with the electric guitar. But that wasn't the end of Durham's progressive ways. He also organized one of the first all-female orchestras, and he invented the non-pressure technique, a way of playing the trombone without too much pressure on the lips, as to not leave behind a mark after playing.

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0: A little National Geographical ballad dedicated to our neighbors in the Pacific. Traveler, traveler, do a favor for me. On the beach at Waikiki, by the blue Hawaiian sea, buy me, something simple and sweet. Something I will always love, something I've been dreaming of. Bring me a lei from Hawaii. I've wanted a lei for so long. I can't get one here, they're entirely too dear. But Hawaiians give leis for a song, old lady. You don't bring me a short lei or one that's too portly, and thin leis I don't like at all. While you're gone I will yearn, but when you return I'll be expecting a lei when you call. Leis, ladies and gentlemen, 10 cents a lei. Give your girl a lei, mister, I'll bet she'd love one. 10 little pennies for one beautiful lei. Take one home to mother, she's not had one in a long time. If she doesn't know what to do with it, she can put it around her neck. Leis, ladies and gentlemen, leis for sale. Try this one over on your piano. Some leis look lovely on a piano, and some look better on a couch. And I've known a couple of peculiar people who liked leis on the floor, and even a lei farmer fashion in the hay. Hey, hey. Ah, the whole world loves a lei. It's not a cultivated taste like olives. It's natural. Why, I've known some girls to get hysterical at the mere sight of a good lei. And even an old stale lei has a bit of reminiscent charm. Leis, ladies and gentlemen, 10 cents a lei. Bring me a lei from Hawaii. I've wanted a lei for so long. I can't get one here, they're entirely too dear. But Hawaiians give leis for a song. Quack, quack, quack, quack. I would like one more classy than poor Mrs. Sassy. But I'm really not choosy at all. While you're gone, I will yearn. But when you return, I'll be expecting that lei when you call.
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and revenue growth and just a little bit of lightweight flambeaux and potent fumes linger, mighty clouds and northern lights. Disrespect the Victor Baron and you'll be violating my civil rights. I'm starting to feel my skrill, but perhaps today my skrill ain't feeling me for the simple fact that I'm off

0: I'm Dr. Anthony Lizerwitz, and this is Climate Connections. During the summer, stacks of envelopes arrive at a lab in upstate New York. Inside are ticks that people pulled off their bodies after spending time outside.
1: And then we tell them what tick species it was, what life cycle stage it was, and what pathogen it carried.
0: Sarah Vanantangamani runs the Upstate Tick Testing Laboratory at SUNY Upstate Medical University. He says tick populations are expanding in many parts of the Northeast, largely because of climate change. As temperatures warm, ticks can survive in some areas that were once too cold for them and stay active longer in the year. Climate change is also shifting the geographic range of some of the animals ticks feed on.
1: When this wildlife moves to a different geographic area, the ticks are carried along with them as well.
0: Since 2019, his team has tested more than 30,000 ticks, mostly from New York. They found that about a third carried one or more pathogens, like the bacteria that causes Lyme disease, the virus that causes tick-borne encephalitis, or the parasite that causes babesiosis. So the lab gives people information they can share with their doctor, and it also gives scientists data to track the changing risks as the climate warms. Climate Connections is produced by the Yale Center for Environmental Communication. To learn more about climate change, visit climateconnections.org.
2: 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Once again, that is Nile Frog, Friday, July 31st at the Bundy Museum.
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22: Today, from the Wings Archive, Mobilizing Resentment. Jean Hardesty, founder of Political Research Associates, analyzes the anti-feminist, anti-liberal, racist methodologies that have stood the American right wing in such powerful stead.
0: I've tried to understand the appeal that the right holds for so many people. Year after year, I've gone to many right-wing conferences. I think I have some sense of the strain that the right wing has touched in this country.

0: Welcome to Wings, a series of news and current affairs programs by and about women around the world, produced and distributed by the Women's International News Gathering Service. In 1981, Jean Hardesty founded Political Research Associates, an independent nonprofit research center to study the U.S. political right. Hardesty has published on the backlash against affirmative action and libertarianism and the romance of free market capitalism. In June of 2000, she spoke to the U.S. National Women's Studies Association about her most recent book, Mobilizing Resentment, Conservative Resurgence from the John Birch Society to the Promise Keepers. Jean Hardesty.
1: Religious revitalization occurs periodically in societies when large numbers of people feel as if their lives lack meaning, and they reach out for some kind of spiritual grounding to add meaning to their lives. Now, I think in this time, in this country, the greatest beneficiary of this was New Age spirituality. If you walk into any bookstore now, you'll see, you know, shelf after shelf of New Age literature. But another tremendous beneficiary was very conservative evangelical Protestantism, which attracted a lot of people with a sense of community that it gives you, a sense of being a group that is coherent and very solidly grounded in a set of rules. And those rules, if they are followed, guarantee you a community, shelter, love, the kinds of things that a very chaotic economy can shake to your roots. I think, though, that if you're tempted to think that Americans are as mean-spirited in general as the right, as prone to bald-faced lying and manipulation of people's emotions, I think it's a mistake. And I think we're starting to see now that a lot of people are saying, well, that's enough now, that's enough. I have not had an optimistic thing to say in the last 19 years. In my office, I'm referred to as the Queen of Gloom. In the last year, I have started saying some optimistic things based on a certain fragmentation that's showing up in the right and a certain resistance that you're now starting to see among just average voting people. And another thing that's happening is that there's starting to be a lot more motion. I mean, you look around you at Seattle or Washington or campaign finance reform. I mean, there are police brutality demonstrations. There's a lot more motion now than there has been in the last two decades, because for the last two decades, social change work has been clamped down by the right, not by mysterious forces. And the right's success, as well as its techniques, are very understandable. I try to lay them out in the book to demystify them so that we don't get the sense that these are just incredibly smart people, or they have all the money, or they have all the ideas. They had a lot of luck. And they also organized according to some rules that we can learn from. I mean, for instance, they put a lot of attention, time and attention, into internal coordination of their work so that they didn't reinvent the wheel, so that everybody knew exactly what page we were on today. And another thing that they did quite brilliantly was to never, ever let the focus off recruitment. Beneath every right-wing campaign, there is the will to recruit. And that's why some of these issues, no matter what becomes of them, they will never die, because they're good recruitment issues. The attack on gay and lesbian rights will always be there because it's a good fundraising theme. The attack on abortion rights will always be there. I think that there are things to be learned about the way that the right has organized, because where we are is not where I hope to be in my 50s. You know, I was participating in all those liberation struggles and thinking, this is only a matter of time. This is only going in one direction. And it has been stopped and turned back to a degree that we have to face. We have to face up to it and realize that what we have ahead of us is a tremendous rebuilding. Now, let me talk a little bit about right-wing women. I've studied right-wing women probably more than anything else. in the right, and I don't necessarily study the women of the far right, the women who belong to the Klan or paramilitary organizations or other white supremacist or anti-Semitic organizations. I tend to study the women who operate within the electoral arena. And I started out years ago when I lived in Chicago following Phyllis Schlafly, completely bewildered because Phyllis Schlafly was leading the charge against the ERA. She stopped the ERA. And I could not understand where she came from because to my mind, the ERA benefited all women. But I was determined to figure this out because Phyllis Schlafly had followers, a large number of followers, and they were multiracial followers. What I learned is that Phyllis Schlafly and her followers work from an entirely different worldview from mine. That for them, the advancement of the women's movement, which these right-wing women's movements actually exist to demonize, they exist to turn back the feminist women's movement, that from that point of view, what the feminist women's movement represented was an enormous threat to women. That it was attempting to mislead women down a path in which they would become sort of the victims of their success. And right-wing women see this everywhere. They see it in the rates of divorce. They see it in women killing themselves, trying to hold professional jobs and raise children and be the wife and take care of the PTA and do it all. And they see all of this, this women as equal in society that the feminist movement has brought us, as a rollback of women's privilege. And they see it as a perfect example of violating time-tested rules of sex roles that exist to the actual benefit of women. So I found that when I was talking to right-wing women, I wasn't talking to women who necessarily were being manipulated. I think I was talking to women who were very fearful and who saw things crashing down around them that they had built their entire lives to secure. If in fact your life and your security depends on you following the rules of whether it's the Bible or simply just traditional social values, and someone comes along saying, that's all wrong, that's demeaning, that puts you in a weak position, you are going to say, I know myself, I'm here because I know that this is not a weak position. This is how I can maintain my privilege. Now, if you come along and disrupt this, the next thing I know, my husband will feel that it's okay to run off with the much younger woman who works as his secretary and therefore thinks that he's just most terrific. The next thing that will happen is that my children will start to defy me more openly because I'm not a feminist or I'm not this or I'm not that. And all of my basis of authority and basis of control will be gone. So once I understood that, it really has put me in a different relationship with the women who spend most of their time attacking the women's movement. I sort of understand the passion behind that now. I don't unite with it, but I understand it. And I think that one of the things that the women's movement is guilty of doing is failing to show respect to women who want to hang on to those old traditional social roles. It is very easy to disrespect them, and especially when they are calling you names. And as a lesbian, believe me, they call a lot of names. But I think on the other hand, feminism can be a very large tent and it can reach out to those women and it can talk to those women about the positive nature of feminism, seeing the possibility in all people to be reached by the social justice method and to work for that. Now, after Phyllis Schlafly, who really comes out of the old right, Phyllis Schlafly's heart and soul is in anti-communism. Do you know that she knows a lot more about the defense systems of this country than most of the people who have been Secretary of Defense, most of the men who have been Secretary of Defense? She's an expert on defense. She is the person who brought us what's now called Star Wars and is now being funded up the kazoo by Bill Clinton. You know, an absurd, insane defense system. But Phyllis Schlafly knows it top to bottom. She was iced out of the Reagan administration, where she had hoped to be Secretary of Defense, in the most blatant Republican sexism. And you know, you just want to say to these women, I say in the book, you know, they are subjected to the most brutal sexism. They are marginalized within the right. They're treated as children. I suppose I get some amusement out of that, but I also can see how they are disrespected even within their own movement, in the same way that feminists feel disrespected, have especially felt disrespected, I think, within the left. After Phyllis Schlafly came a woman named Beverly LaHaye, who makes Phyllis Schlafly look very old-fashioned and very stuck in the old right, which I believe actually she is. Beverly LaHaye is very modern, very hip. She understands using electronic communication. She's a very plugged-in woman, and she organizes in a way that Phyllis Schlafly wouldn't have done. She organizes Christian women only. Phyllis Schlafly would not have done that kind of exclusive organizing. But Beverly LaHaye was not at all shy to do that. And she organizes Christian women in a rather brilliant pattern. She breaks her organization down into kitchen table size units of six women. And she has them gather around in each other's houses. One of the things that was challenging, I think, by the feminist movement was that you always had to be getting on a bus and going somewhere to demonstrate. You always had to be coming out of your home. That was a big part of the excitement of the movement, but it was also a part of the movement that cut out a lot of women who simply couldn't get out of their houses and couldn't get on buses. They were homebound by their children, by their family structures, by their more traditional roles. So Beverly LaHaye went to the homes, and she organizes her women in these groups of about six, and they engage in prayer and praise and action. And it is highly structured, and it is top down. Now, we would go crazy as feminists used to the structures of the women's movement, those of you in the room who have come through the women's movement, with that kind of a top-down hierarchical structure, in which the charismatic leader is so beloved and so trusted that whatever she says goes. This was true in Phyllis Schlafly's movement, too. I remember when she was fighting the ERA and she told her members to bake a pie. It should be a blueberry pie, and it should have a message in it that says, vote against the ERA. And the pie on Monday morning should be on the desk of every single Illinois state legislator, because Illinois was a crucial state. And Monday morning, there was a blueberry pie with that message in it on the desk of every state legislator. Now, can you imagine the women's movement? I mean, people would say, well, I don't bake blueberry pies, I bake rhubarb pies, and why are we doing pies anyway, and what is this? Whose idea was this, and how come I have to do it? You don't have that problem in right-wing women's movements. The hierarchy is not only accepted, it is not imposed, it is part of the culture. In this case, it's a woman at the top. But that woman, charismatic as she may be, and as much power as she may accumulate, will always defer to her male counterpart. So there is always a sense that we are the women's auxiliary and proud of it and glad to serve the cause. And the cause is not just keeping women locked into their traditional roles. It is not just that. It is to bring them into the larger right-wing movement. This is not about just defending the Bible. This is about recruiting for the movement. And that's exactly what you can watch. I have watched it with fascination for 20 years. You start with some small thing like sex education in the schools, something that will get the blood going and will draw women to your organization. Then you start talking about the lack of money going into the military. That doesn't seem right, because defense is sort of a women's issue. War may not be, but defense is. And then you start talking about the communists in Central America, or you start talking about socialism in this country and how healthcare is being taken over by the liberals and the socialists. And the next thing you know, you have a woman who belongs to a women's group but is schooled in the entire ideology of the right and now understands the larger conversation and can participate in it and knows who to vote for when the time comes, knows exactly who's on our side and who's on their side. What has happened recently, which is quite a departure, is something called equality feminism. And because so many of you are connected in one way or another with universities, this is probably the right-wing feminism that you are most familiar with. Equality feminists say that they are feminists. They say, however, that they detest feminism because it portrays women as victims and as weak. So what equality feminists are promoting is that there is no difference whatsoever between men and women. And the erasing of that difference then means that you are talking about women as a sort of modern, very up-to-date professional competitor in the marketplace. The competitor in the marketplace is completely central to equality feminism. It's a kind of business version of women's equality. And if you scrape the surface of the ideology of these women, they are free market libertarians. So they might be pro-choice. They might be pro-gay. They don't care about any of that stuff. You know, anyone who wants to be lesbian or wants to have an abortion, it's of no concern to these women. What they care about is that they are able to compete without ever being told that they are the weaker sex or that there is anything about them that's any different from the man sitting next to them. No surprise, it's a movement that's largely made up of professional women. It was really started by professional women, and to tell you the truth, it was started by professional women in academia, some of whom had very bitter feelings about the women's movement, about women's studies in particular. You know some of these names: Christina Hoff Sommers, Camille Paglia, Elizabeth Fox Genovese. They exist primarily as two organizations, although there are a lot of freelancers in equality feminism who have made careers as media stars promoting this message. But the two organizations are the Independent Women's Forum and the Women's Freedom Network. They are very, very media savvy, and the media loves them because you can set them up against feminists. You can make a conflict. And the conflict is a very real one. And because these women are razor sharp and very aggressive, and because they present themselves as such strong women, it's very confusing to people. And they are loaded with arrogance and disdain. I have never seen such arrogance. And one way that it comes out, it's not only against feminists, it's also vis-a-vis their sisters in the right. So you will never see Phyllis Schlafly in the same room with Beverly LaHaye, and you'll never see either one of them in the same room with Rita Simon, who's the head of the Women's Freedom Network. Equality feminists don't want in any way to be identified with pink lace-wearing ladies who stay home. They are suits and cell phones all the way. But on many, many issues, they're on the same side. They're both coming out of right-wing politics. The difference is that right-wing libertarianism is not social. It doesn't care about the social values. It cares about the economic values. And so you see this apparent split in which the equality feminists talk about sex, you know, in their publications. They love more than anything to talk about sex and be very scandalous and departing from the very straight-laced, socially conservative, traditional right-wing women. But when it comes to economics, when it comes to foreign policy, they are absolutely hardcore right-wing on the same page, and they are all safely tucked within the right wing of the Republican Party. I didn't start out studying the right as if I were studying electoral politics. I saw it as a social movement, and that was what interested me about it. And that was where I saw the danger. Because, you know, as a good old lefty feminist, I didn't care much about electoral politics. And it didn't take me long to learn that this is the right wing of the Republican Party. It has taken over the Republican Party and silenced, I might say, a lot of mainstream, more moderate Republicans. It is way electoral, much more than I realized. And one of the incredibly important strategies of the right has been to understand how much power resides in that electoral arena. We created a lot of social change by bringing pressure to bear from outside the electoral sphere on the electoral sphere. And what the right has done is to take over the electoral sphere and do it from inside, a very different model. And I think it caught us all breathless. I don't think that we saw it coming. The demonization of liberalism was the beginning of that opening in the electoral arena, the elimination of all elected liberals, and which then created the vacuum into which the right could move. So I urge you to keep an eye out for these equality feminists, the arrogance and disdain for women who are not accomplished and not professional and who haven't made it is very scary, and the use of the word feminism is very offensive. I was talking to someone a couple days ago who did a great deal of work in India and said, in the right-wing Hindu women's movement, one of the strategies has been to co-opt the language of the women's movement. And I thought, well, you know, you could barely imagine a more parallel thing. Phyllis Schlafly co-opted all the phrases of feminism, all the thinking of feminism. So I want to do one more thing, though, and that is talk to you about the right's racism. If you were a journalist, you would need a smoking gun in order to go to your editor and say, I want to do this article on the fact that the right is racist. You need that smoking gun of Newt Gingrich saying, hot damn, we just got another one of those civil rights gains rolled back, you know, or calling somebody the name that you could then run as the heading of your article. It doesn't happen. And if it does happen, the leadership of the right is all over it immediately. You know, saying if there was a bad joke told on an airplane, that's not us. We don't think that way. We distance ourselves from this. The message that allowed the new right to call itself the new right, to separate itself from the old right, was the message, we are not racist. We are not the old right. So how come every single gain made by the civil rights movement has come under attack from this movement that swears up and down that it is not racist? The old right denounced the civil rights movement as a communist plot. Martin Luther King was a communist, and he was the leader of this plot to destabilize the country, to disrupt race relations in this country, and to turn everything on its head. And also running through the old right was a lot of biological white supremacy. That is, whites are simply biologically superior, smarter, better in every way than people of color. It was all about African Americans in those days. It wasn't people of color, it was about black people. The new right says, we love the civil rights movement. The civil rights movement was a fabulous thing in this country. God bless it. It brought us equality. Those people were absolutely right. They weren't getting a fair shake. And now, thank God, they are getting a fair shake. There is no more racial discrimination in this country. And we are glad of it. Now, institutional racism in that account becomes non-existent. It is erased. And I challenge any of you to remember the last time you saw the words institutional racism printed anywhere. The words aren't used. So if there is no more institutional racism, and if there is no more legal discrimination against people of color, then that means that we can move to this situation of a colorblind society. That means that no account of race can any longer be taken into consideration when you were doing hiring, firing, raises, admissions to universities. What this amounts to in a setting of institutional racism is a program of white rights. Except that if you called it white rights, you would be aligning yourself with David Duke, and you would not make it. That's the point of calling it the new right. This country doesn't want that kind of racist rhetoric anymore. So you pursue white rights under the theme of a colorblind society. That allows you to roll back everything that was put in place to try to make up for the centuries of discrimination and oppression in this country. And it has been accomplished. There has not apparently been a way to rip the mask off of this. And I used to blame the journalists, who I felt were collectively completely asleep, until I put myself in their shoes and I realized the genius of this is it's so hard to rip the mask off. And I think the only thing that is going to bring the right to account for its racism is this motion that we see everywhere on the part of people of color of outrage against seeing every gain that was made rolled back, and seeing things like institutional police brutality just go unaddressed. And if it goes unaddressed long enough, we'll have another civil rights movement, which will then recreate the conditions of pressure from outside being applied to the elected officials. I do think we need to learn from the right that a lot of motion doesn't necessarily add up to a movement. And it's a far more powerful thing to create a movement that's networked, in which people are working collaboratively toward the same goals.
0: That was American political scientist, lesbian, and feminist activist Dr. Jean Hardesty, addressing the U.S. National Women's Studies Association in the year 2000. Her 1999 book, Mobilizing Resentment, analyzes what fuels right-wing movements, including those organized by and for women. Hardesty died in 2025. Her analysis lives on. Wings thanks all our supporters, including your local community radio stations, Suzette Cullen, and Genevieve Vaughn, whose events and books can be found through the website maternalgifteconomymovement.org. The Wings sound logo is from Libana's album, A Circle Is Cast. I'm Wings series producer Frieda Worden. This is the Women's International News Gathering Service.
2: I'm Rick Smith, and this is Labor History in Two. On this day in labor history, the year was 1917. That was the day more than 10,000 African Americans marched down New York's Fifth Avenue in what is known as the Silent Parade. The protest came in the aftermath of the July 2nd East St. Louis race riot and a number of lynchings in Texas. Organized by black scholar and activist W.E.B. Du Bois, James Weldon Johnson, and the NAACP, the Silent Parade protested lynchings and anti-black violence. Children led the march dressed in white. Women, who were also dressed in white, followed them. Men dressed in dark suits marched behind. It was considered the first public protest of racial violence in the United States. Alexis Newman describes the scene as the parade proceeds to Madison Square. The marchers carried banners and posters stating their reasons for the march. Both participants and onlookers remarked that this protest was unlike any other seen in the city and the nation. There were no chants, no songs, just silence. Some signs read, "Mother, do lynchers go to heaven?" and "Mr. President, why not make America safe for democracy?" Protesters hoped President Woodrow Wilson would make good on his election promises to promote rights for blacks. But Wilson took no action. In fact, he opposed anti-lynching legislation and continued segregationist policies in federal offices. In an editorial for the New York Age, James Weldon Johnson pointed out, quote, that their brothers and sisters, people just like them, were Jim Crowed and segregated and disenfranchised and oppressed and lynched and burned alive in this, the greatest republic in the world. the great leader in the fight for democracy and humanity.
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6: 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In today's edition, you'll hear reports from France 24, NHK World Radio Japan, Germany's Radio Deutsche Welle, and Radio Havana Cuba. We will begin with France 24. The French Parliament voted into law a ban on the use of most social media for children under 15 years old. The negative effects of social platforms were widely debated in the country, with the vast majority agreeing that young people were potentially damaged by its use. France is the first European country to impose a ban starting in September. France 24.
7: France has made a major move to protect its children against the toxic nature of social media. A ban has been approved by lawmakers this Tuesday. It means that most popular apps with youngsters are now beyond their reach until the age of 15. And this move follows incidents where social media has played a role in personal tragedies, as well as the increasing awareness of how the toxic nature of some social networks weighs on the lives of youngsters. President Emmanuel Macron, when launching the project, urged young people to put away their smartphones and read books to become smarter and better people. Well, now the National Assembly has acted, and the law has been put into place, and France becomes the first European nation to make such a move. Clovis Casale has been following this for us. He joins us now live. Clovis, tell us how this all unfolded.
8: As expected, an overwhelming majority of MPs backed this bill to ban social media for teenagers and children aged under 15. 279 lawmakers backed this bill. Only 81 voted against, and mostly from the ranks of the radical left, France Unbowed Party. Those who are pushing for this bill said it's a necessity to protect French children and teenagers. And the MP from Emmanuel Macron's centrist bloc, who was leading, pushing this law, presenting it to the National Assembly, just after the vote, left the room, saying, "We made it, we've achieved what we needed to do, and this for the children of France," according to her. She also told us early in the day that, of course, some will find ways to still get on social media, but everything needs to be done to protect France's children and teenagers, as it is proven that social media has a devastating impact on mental health.
7: Interesting, Clovis, that politicians who are always so keen to pass their message are willing to go without this, without, you know, getting sort of kids young, if you like, getting a message to them. They're actually sort of willing to put that to one side and act, as they see it, in the good of young people in France.
8: Some MPs here, those who voted against the law, said, we don't think that social media is good for young people, but we just think that this measure will not be implemented. It won't work. There won't be enough checks on the age of people getting onto social media. Because, again, the issue here is that it's for the social media platforms to check the age of these children who would like to get on social media, possibly check, prevent them from doing so if needed. It's an important point also, the fines that will come for these companies if they decide not to do enough in order to crack down on people, young people, getting onto social media. Of course, young people aged under 15. Worth pointing out also that this bill is set to come into effect very soon, early September. That's when school resumes here in France, and critics say it will be difficult to implement. What's sure is that with this bill, children aged under 15 will not be able to create new accounts for social media after early September, and those who already have an account but who are under 15, well, they'll see their accounts supposedly cancelled within 4 months.
7: Ms. Casale at the National Assembly, thank you very much indeed.
6: That report was from France 24, which may be easily found at their website, france24.com, as well as a YouTube channel called France 24 English. Also, most podcast sites, as is the shortwave report. Next, NHK World Radio Japan. Trump announced he will impose an additional 50% tariff on a wide range of Canadian goods imported to the U.S. The United States has signed an agreement with Saudi Arabia on the peaceful development of nuclear technology. This has led to concern in Japan, where there have been calls for a taboo-free nuclear debate and increasing nuclear weapon development in France, China, and Russia. NHK Japan.
9: The Trump administration has announced that it will slap an additional 50% tariff on a wide range of Canadian goods imported by the United States. It says the action is in response to Canada's discriminatory treatment of American exports, such as cars, alcohol, and dairy products. The White House said on Monday Trump signed proclamations to impose the tariffs under Section 338 of the Tariff Act, which was passed in 1930. It said they will be charged on imports including dairy products, wine, and hockey sticks, and will take effect on August 19th. Section 338 empowers the president to impose duties on imports from countries deemed to have discriminated against U.S. goods. Bloomberg News cited officials as saying it is the first time that Section 338 has been invoked to levy tariffs. Canada's Prime Minister Mark Carney criticized the tariffs as the latest in a series of what he called unilateral U.S. trade actions. Carney said Canada is ready to engage with the U.S. to address outstanding trade issues to the mutual benefit of the citizens of both countries. He stressed his government will take all necessary actions to support Canadian workers, businesses, and families.
10: The United States has signed an agreement to pursue peaceful nuclear cooperation with Saudi Arabia. The U.S. Department of Energy says the deal builds on President Trump's policy of expanding nuclear technology exports. The full text of the agreement has yet to be released. Still, U.S. media outlets point to differences from a nuclear deal concluded with the United Arab Emirates in 2009. The Wall Street Journal says one contrast is that Saudi Arabia rejected a commitment to never enrich uranium or reprocess spent fuel from a reactor on its territory. The agreement will be reviewed by the U.S. Congress. Some Democratic lawmakers and others have voiced concern over potential risks of nuclear proliferation. Critics appear to have in mind a remark made by Crown Prince Mohammed bin Salman suggesting that if Iran developed a nuclear weapon, Saudi Arabia would follow suit. A Japanese atomic bomb survivors group is raising concerns after Defense Minister Koizumi Shinjiro made comments calling for a taboo-free nuclear debate. Koizumi made the

0: of the Indo-Pacific and Euro-Atlantic regions are inseparable. He noted that China had recently conducted a firing exercise inside Japan's exclusive economic zone, while Russia reportedly carried one out in waters between Britain and France. Tanaka Terumi, co-chairperson of the atomic bomb survivors group Nihon Hidankyo, responded to Koizumi's remarks. Tanaka said it is unacceptable to make a comment on nuclear policy on the premise that nuclear weapons are given. He said he thinks Koizumi is of a generation that didn't experience the war and doesn't fully understand the damage nuclear weapons cause, and that he shouldn't be making such comments lightly.
1: Those reports were from NHK World Radio Japan on shortwave. They're heard at 10 p.m. Pacific Time at 11735 or on the web at www.3.nhk.or.jp. NHK may be also easily found at most podcast sites. On to Germany's Radio Deutsche Welle. Massive youth protest emerged this week in India. A new political party called the Cockroach Junta is led by Gen Z members. Their name stems from a comment the top Indian judge made about the unemployed youth. They reacted to scandals about the education system, with 50,000 having a peaceful sit-in in Delhi on Monday. Police charged into the crowd, beating people with batons and sending many to the hospital. Now youth from across the country have gathered in Delhi and are expressing their concerns about aging politicians, the environment, and police brutality. The movement is becoming international. An interview with Ruma Sen, a lecturer at Columbia University. Germany's Radio Deutsche Welle.
2: India's government is facing its biggest youth-led challenge in years. Thousands of protesters from what are known as the Cockroach Movement have taken to the streets of New Delhi demanding that the education minister resign. On Monday, tension escalated near Parliament, and protesters were met with tear gas and a heavy police crackdown.
3: Chaos on the streets of New Delhi as baton-wielding police charge protesters. Thousands, mostly students, had gathered near India's parliament to demand the resignation of Education Minister Dhurmendra Pradhan over exam irregularities, including leaks of questions and technical glitches.
4: I have come here because the rotten system is not taking action and cannot see the pain of the students. So many people have gathered here from different states of India and I decided to be part of it.
3: Behind Monday's outlawed protests was the youth-led Cockroach Janta Party, or CJP. The movement decided to own the name after the Supreme Court Chief Justice used the insect to insult young people he said are unemployed by choice. They're angry over repeated scandals in India's education system, one of them recently forcing millions of aspiring medical students to resit exams last month after questions were leaked in advance. That followed another failure of the online marking system for high school tests. The leader of the CJP recently staged a hunger strike in opposition to the government and says people have grown tired of being scapegoated for bureaucratic failures, as reflected in the group's soaring popularity since launching in May. Amid the tear gas and police arrests, the CJP said its leaders had met with a senior minister on Monday and submitted a letter spelling out their demands. But until young people feel their government is acting on their concerns, these so-called cockroaches plan to remain underfoot.
2: And joining me now is Rumila Sen. Rumila teaches comparative politics and South Asian politics at Columbia University. Rumila, it's good to have you with us. You know, one of the striking things about these demonstrations is who is protesting. I mean, these aren't traditional political activists. I mean, who are these young people? And do we know why have they decided that they've had enough?
5: I think the protest started with the young people, but it is no longer just the young people with Sonam Wangchuk and others joining. It has now sort of been a more Indian protest of the middle class, the ordinary people who are upset with how things are.
2: As you say, this is really about something much larger, about

0: opportunity, unemployment, and a feeling that the system is no longer working. Am I reading that correctly?
1: I think yes. You know, this is one way of looking at it is as something of a Gen Z uprising that happened in South Asia, as you know, in Bangladesh, in Nepal. It also went beyond the region in Indonesia, in other parts of the world as well. So there is this general feeling among the young people that opportunities are drying up. And also, there is not much understanding among the political elites what kind of fear and anxiety regarding their education and employment these young people are facing. And this is not just India, but in other parts of the world as well. And in India, it particularly started, as you know, with this comment from the Chief Justice of India that some of these not so well-credentialed young people from not so well-known universities are like cockroaches. So this mm-hmm. reference to cockroach, you know, was an insult, but, you know, they just sort of reclaimed this insult, which is, again, similar to other Gen Z movements, particularly in Bangladesh. You know, when the prime minister insulted the young protesters as sort of the fifth columnists, the betrayers of national cause, they internalized that and made that their power. So in this case, it started with that, but it's more than just the education or, you know, how this rich poor divide or the generational divide, the general anxiety. It is now also about accountability. Mm-hmm. It's about accountability of the elected politicians. You know, it's not unheard of in Indian tradition that when, for example, there is an accident in the railways, the railway minister would resign. Mm-hmm. So when there are these repeated, you know, leaks, and there was this on-screen marking controversy, there was this corruption in the tenders, the reason that these not so suited company was in the first place responsible for this on-screen marking. You know, this is a whole web of grievances that have now come together. And it is not just the young people, it's the parents too.
0: I want to come back to the name of this movement, if you will, Cockroach Janta Party, I think, if I'm pronouncing that correctly. I mean, what you're saying is the students have basically taken a word that was used as a pejorative, as an insult, and they're reclaiming it. And it's now, yeah, the headliner for what they're trying to do and change.
1: Yes, I think it's very smart. It's very creative, you know, from the perspective of social movement research that we know. This is very, very effective. You know, for the longest time in India and in other parts of the world, there is this generational anxiety that there are more and more old people in power who are making decisions, and the youth are sort of alienated from the decisions that are going to affect their future. Mm-hmm. And that is everything from education to environment, and in many other countries as well. But when the leader of this movement, who was at that time, I think, here in Boston, he sent out a tweet at that time that said, what if all the cockroaches came together? Mm. You know, in response to that very derogatory and very ill-advised and comment that was in very bad taste by the Chief Justice of India. And that got a lot of response, and it eventually became very popular because there was this growing sense that the rich, the powerful, the successful sort of look at these youth from lower caste, lower class, the suburban cities of India, not from the capital, not from the fashionable gated communities, that they are looked down upon as unsuccessful, as if uh-huh. they are responsible for not being successful as those who are now in power, like the Chief Justice of India. You know, so that insult, that feeling of alienation that was now sort of official coming from the Chief Justice of India, that was already there. And the parents also see, you know, that their the people don't have the future that their generation had. You know, mm-hmm. it's, education has always been the tool for, you know, social mobility in India for a long time, over the past 2-3 decades. And now, if that's no longer fair and accessible, then what?
0: Yeah, yeah. You bring up a very good point, Rumala Sen with Columbia University. We appreciate your time.
2: That excerpted interview is from Germany's Radio Deutsche Welle, which may be heard at a combined audio-video website, dw.com, as well as on YouTube at their channels called DW News and DW Documentary. 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Box 1162, Willits, California, 95490. I'm truly grateful for the donations. 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And if you're listening on a public radio station, please support them as well. We will conclude with Radio Havana, Cuba. The Cuban Foreign Ministry has rejected the new U.S. State Department campaign against the island, as well as against Americans perceived to be politically left of the administration. The announcer reads the statement that the Cuban Foreign Ministry published this week. The Spanish organization Open Arms sailed into Cuba, bringing aid that included a solar electric system for a pediatric hospital in Havana. Power blackouts have continued in the country this week due to the U.S. blockade of fuel. The Israeli military has continued offensive strikes in Lebanon, bringing the death toll to more than 4,300. Radio Havana, Cuba.
3: The Cuban Foreign Ministry has strongly rejected the new slanderous campaign by the U.S. State Department against the island and issued the following statement. Cuba rejects, in the strongest terms, the report published on July the 20th by the U.S. Department of State concerning Cuba's alleged subversive influence against that country. It is a mediocre propaganda pamphlet. It seeks to bolster the message that Cuba constitutes a threat to the United States, a pretext that the U.S. government uses for collective punishment and genocide against the Cuban people. It aims, through the construction of accusatory narratives, to fabricate support for a possible military aggression. It is hypocritical for the State Department to accuse Cuba of promoting subversion when it is well known that the U.S. government allocates tens of millions of dollars of its federal budget each year to subvert internal order in Cuba, provoke hunger and desperation, and overthrow the Cuban government. This is the same government with a sordid history of interference and violations of international law, carrying out extrajudicial executions in international waters, practicing political assassinations, sponsoring acts of genocide, attacking sovereign nations at every continent, and interfering in the electoral processes of sovereign states. It is equally hypocritical to persist in the lie that labels Cuba as a state sponsor of terrorism. It is clear that neither this nor any other report can present any evidence, not even the slightest indication, for such an illegitimate accusation, because it simply does not exist, as is known to specialized agency within the U.S. government itself. It is common knowledge that those who finance, organize, and instigate violent and terrorist acts against Cuba have found protection and total impunity in the United States. This report fits into the discourse of the so-called leftist terrorism, a novel concept that the U.S. government, and in particular its Secretary of State, are actively promoting as the new enemy. They seek to attack any progressive trait, social commitment, or leftist expression within and outside of the United States, increase repression, and establish a neo-McCarthyism. The aim is especially to repress and attack the U.S. people itself, and to intimidate those who express solidarity, including those who denounce their government's unjust aggression against Cuba. As it has always done, Cuba will continue to foster friendly relations with the American people and institutions in strict adherence to international law, the Charter of the United Nations, and the Vienna Convention on Diplomatic Relations. Ministry of Foreign Affairs of Cuba in Havana. Cuban Foreign Minister Bruno Rodriguez has expressed his gratitude for the solidarity aid provided by the Spanish organization Open Arms, internationally recognized for its rescues of migrants in open waters. Bruno Rodriguez said, "We thank the Open Arms organization for its Rumbo a Cuba, Heading to Cuba campaign, which, along with more than 150 other organizations, facilitated the arrival in our country of material aid for the Juan Manuel Marquez Pediatric Hospital. The Cuban foreign minister wrote on social media, "This example of international solidarity demonstrates that Cuba is not alone in the face of suffocation and the U.S. blockade." The aid arrived in the country on Sunday aboard the Astral sailboat belonging to the solidarity group Open Arms, which seeks to overcome the barriers imposed by the U.S. government's economic, commercial, and financial blockade. The delivery includes the kit of 22 solar panels, which will begin installation immediately at the Juan Manuel Marquez Hospital in a process expected to take several weeks. This energy will be used primarily for ventilation and in the event of power outages lasting for more than 10 hours. It can also recharge a dozen batteries, also donated by the activists, which will initially power the ventilators. The Israeli military has carried out more offensive strikes in southern Lebanon, conducting airstrikes, artillery shelling, explosions, sound bomb attacks, and tree-cutting activities that resulted in several injuries. According to Lebanon's official national news agency, Israeli forces shelled the town of Heres, situated in a district on the Navilat Confederate on Saturday over the weekend, causing injuries to an unspecified number of Lebanese. Israeli troops also cut down all the trees planted along the roadsides in the Bet Halel district. In the early morning hours of Saturday over the weekend, Israeli forces launched multiple missiles at neighborhoods in the town of Mansouri, located in the entire district of the South Governorate near a farm in southern Lebanon. An Israeli drone also dropped two sound bombs in a neighborhood located between the towns of Majal Zun and Mansouri, while Israeli airplanes carried out airstrikes in the same vicinity. Additionally, an Israeli drone targeted the town of Nablus al-Zawahiri, while Israeli warplanes conducted bombings within the same district late on Sunday. According to Lebanon's health ministry, the death toll from the Israeli onslaught on southern Lebanon has risen to 4,328 people. 12,200 individuals have been wounded since March the 2nd. Israel continues with its military offensive against Lebanon, even after both parties signed a U.S.-sponsored framework agreement on June the 26th. The agreement outlines a gradual Israeli withdrawal from Lebanese land, starting with two designated pilot areas. The assaults also came in the wake of negotiations held in Rome regarding the initiation of an Israeli troop withdrawal from two regions in southern Lebanon.
4: Those reports were from Radio Havana, Cuba. 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On shortwave, Cuba may be heard from noon to 1 p.m. at 15140 and from 6 p.m. to midnight at 6000. 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

0: world is run by people who make big and small movements. 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
0: You know, historically, we have been here in many ways, not in every way, but in many ways we have been here before. Mm-hmm. And a lot of ordinary, normal people have chosen to do something with this.
1: Right. 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In today's labor history, on this date in 1869, women shoemakers in Lynn, Massachusetts, created the Daughters of St. Crispin, demanding pay equal to that of men. You can discover these stories where they happen. 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Today's labor quote is by Harry Bridges, born on this date in 1901, who said, "Labor cannot stand still. It must not retreat. It must go on or go under." 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
4: 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And we start things off with Jo Quayle, with two from her, Rex and A Leaf and Then a Key, and that is through the release Notan from Adderstone Records, which is her label, and through Robot Needs Home. She's an acclaimed composer and virtuoso cellist from London, UK. This is entirely on cello, electric cello, and piano, and features live takes, layered and looped, and it is richly immersive. 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

Welcome back to the Dawn A Key edition of Dawn Edelmundo. And we've been unlocking guiding sounds in mood and theme in music from women worldwide in our weekly showcase of global music by women. I'm your host, DJ Madam B. This is Emerging Arts production with more info at emergingarts.org. We started off with the acclaimed composer and virtuoso cellist from London, UK, Joe Quayle with Rex, and then A Leaf and Then a Key from Notan on Adderstone Records and Robot Needs Home. Then we followed that up with music from Hilal Kaya from her album Symbol. And that is on CPL Music. She's a Turkish-Danish vocalist, songwriter, and composer. This is from her debut album. It blends elements of jazz and psychedelia while reimagining traditional Anatolian sounds through a modern and free-spirited musical approach. Excellent sounds there. Then we followed that up from a release from back around 2019 from Marianne Kennedy called Glasahu, Hometown Love Song. That's about the city Glasgow. She is an acclaimed Scottish singer, composer, and radio presenter. That's released through Arc Music. And now we've transitioned to music from Brana Slevin from her album Rewilding, and that is self-released. She's a Sicily-based Irish cellist, singer, songwriter, exploring the intersection of poetry and music with voice and cello, with ancestral song lines, connecting from down-tempo electronic sounds to traditions, blending Mediterranean textures with Irish roots. With two from her, enjoy as we continue the Dawn A Key edition of Dawn Edelmundo, global music by women, the musical women of the world.

Welcome back to the Done Key edition of Done del Mundo as we continue to unlock guiding sounds in mood and theme and music from women worldwide in our weekly showcase of global music by women. I've been your host, DJ Amanda B, and this has been Emerging Arts Production with more info at emergingarts.org. We started things off in the past set with the Sicily-based Irish cellist, singer-songwriter Ronna Slevin from her album Rewilding that's self-released with two from that. And then we heard one of our favorites, Mariana Maceto, with music off of her album Pacifica that is self-released and also then through her label Boom Bonita Musica. She's a musician, singer, percussionist, writer, and teacher from Argentina, connecting here through different languages, including the universal language of music. And then closing things out, we have music from Cucaño from their album Flame Folklore. That's released through Bongo Joe. They're in a new generation of French women artists, breathing new life into French traditional roots on their third album, led by Carolyn and Lila, singing in Occitan, a subversive, liberating force. Two from them, closing things out on the Done Key edition of Done del Mundo. Thanks to all the fabulous women around the world that have contributed their music to this program, and thanks to you for listening.

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0: am Tracy Pena. 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
1: 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Once again, that is Nile Frog, Friday, July 31st at the Bundy Museum.

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2: From across the nation and around the world, for Pacifica Headlines, I'm Jesse Lent.
3: And we're talking right now. You know, they wanted to talk. Their people said, please don't shoot last night, the night before, two nights. Don't do it. You know, we're having good talks. So we'll see what happens. I think there's a good chance that something could happen. And if it does, good. If it doesn't, we go back to doing what we were doing 2 days ago.
2: President Donald Trump speaking to reporters yesterday, footage courtesy of Reuters. Despite Iranian Foreign Ministry spokesperson Esmail Begay's assurances yesterday that Iran will not attack U.S. allies in the region as long as the ceasefire, which began late Friday, holds between the two countries, the news agency reports that Saudi Arabia, Jordan, and Iraq all reported drone attacks yesterday. At a campaign rally in Michigan later in the day, President Trump said of Iran's leaders, quote, "You can't bribe them, you've got to beat them." Begay said yesterday that messages were still being passed between the U.S. and Iran through mediators, and that his country had not given up on diplomacy, but reports that it requested negotiations were, quote, fabricated, he said, adding, quote, "This is not in our DNA." Iran's Central Military Command accused the U.S. of threatening vessels and oil tankers in its territorial waters and of, quote, "attempting to implement an illegal maritime blockade," which it said, quote, "constitutes an escalation of the conflict in the region." Saudi Arabian officials say the country's military shot down drones aimed at petroleum targets within the country, including in Riyadh, launched from Iraq by Iran-backed armed groups. Iran's Houthi allies in Yemen say they have targeted the east-west pipeline carrying oil to Saudi Arabia's main Red Sea port of Yanbu in retaliation for Saudi drone attacks. Bushehr Airport in southwest Iran has been rendered inoperable following recent U.S. strikes, a government spokesperson told Al Jazeera. Iranian government spokesperson Fatima Mohajirani announced today in a televised news conference that 12 bridges and 2 tunnels were targeted in the latest U.S. strikes. 1 in 3 Americans support the war in Iran, according to a new Reuters Ipsos poll conducted Friday through Sunday, with a majority of respondents saying that President Trump has failed to explain his goals with the conflict. The poll found that 71% of Republicans and just 5% of Democrats support the war. It clocked President Trump's approval rating at 37%, up 3 points from last month when his approval numbers tied the lowest of his presidency. Israeli forces appear to be raiding every possible town in the occupied West Bank, according to Al Jazeera. While Israeli raids are mostly focused on the northern part of Gaza, the news outlet reports that assaults continue to be conducted all across the occupied West Bank. At least two Palestinians have been injured in Israeli attacks east of Deir al-Balah in central Gaza, the Wafa news agency reports. Residents there, and also in southern Khan Yunis, Rafah, and northern Gaza cities Zeytun, Tufa, and Shujaya neighborhoods, say Israeli forces have advanced past the, quote, yellow line markers over the past 10 days. The news outlet reports that nearly all of the territory's roughly 2.3 million residents are currently concentrated in a narrow coastal area, living largely in damaged buildings or makeshift shelters and facing dire humanitarian conditions. According to the latest update published Thursday by the UN Office for the Coordination of Humanitarian Affairs, 1,180 Palestinians have been killed since the U.S.-brokered ceasefire between Israel and Palestine went into effect in October, including 59 people killed between July 15th and July 22nd alone. Israeli Prime Minister Benjamin Netanyahu has arrived in Washington for a meeting with President Trump, the eighth time the two leaders have met since Trump's second term began, according to the Times of Israel. The paper reports that Netanyahu only secured the Oval Office invite after weeks of effort, combining the trip with his plan to attend the funeral of longtime Israel hawk, the late Senator Lindsey Graham of South Carolina. Several protesters were on hand in D.C. to voice their displeasure with Netanyahu's policies. Footage courtesy of Reuters.
4: Benjamin Netanyahu is a war criminal. He doesn't belong in our country. The only place he belongs is locked up with the ICC. I demand that the United States government follow the ICC warrant and arrest Netanyahu.
5: Sooner or later, you will be prosecuted. You will not get away with the crimes you committed. It's a matter of time. We will not give up.
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1: Events for Tuesday, July 28th. The 4-H Broome County Fair begins. That takes place at the Whitney Point Fairgrounds and Cornell Cooperative Extension on Upper Front. Dan Flugel Music will be at the Glen in Glendale Park Concert Series. Katie Scott and Persuasion live at Otsenango Park. Mason Warrington Orchestra live at Memorial Park in Vestal. Nino and Mark will be live at Highland Park in Endwell. Broome County Public Library has Coloring Club for Adults, Family Game Night, Preschool Pajama Story Time, and UHS Peer Outreach. 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

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Heard in the cast were Mike Starr, Maggie Carney, Craig Brawley, Elizabeth Lado, Jeff Lupitan, Doug James, Kurt Nabig, Sarah Marks, Roger Walsky, Bo Nortel, and Carl Amari. 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Doug James speaking.

0: There is a fifth dimension beyond that which is known to man. It is a dimension as vast as space and as timeless as infinity. It is the middle ground between light and shadow, and it lies between the pit of man's fears and the summit of his knowledge. This is the dimension of imagination. It is an area which we call the Twilight Zone.
1: Well, Mr. Jensen, I think I have the basics here.
2: Oh, yeah?
1: 41 years old, unmarried, no physical ailments, no previous visits to a psychiatrist.
2: No previous arrest either, okay? And the only time I ever saw a shrink before was in a cartoon.
1: Best you'll find us helpful and, at worst, harmless. Cigarette?
2: No, thanks.
1: Do you mind if I smoke?
2: Hey, go ahead. It's your office.
1: Now then, your occupation?
2: Oh, gosh, various jobs. Part-time bookie, I was a car dealer. I attended a bar one time, right down the street from here, a couple of doors down, Andy's place. I was a butcher, highly successful butcher, too. Knew how to make my thumbs weigh 12 pounds on the scale. So what do you say, Doc? How do I stack up? Normal? Abnormal? Subnormal? What's the story?
1: Family?
2: Father, mother, both married. Scranton, Pennsylvania. My old man was a coal miner.
1: Coal?
2: Yeah, you know, little black things that people used to put in the furnaces.
1: Sounds like interesting work.
2: Oh, it does. Then maybe you ought to go to a psychiatrist. You know, I think I will take one of those cigarettes.
1: Surely.
2: What, do you want me to pull up a couch now or something?
1: Not if you're comfortable in a chair. Let's begin, shall we?
2: Nothing shakes you up at all, does it, Doc?
1: How do you mean?
2: Oh, I don't know. Everything's all calm and cool. You know, when I walked in here, you made an inventory. The cut of the clothes, the way I talk, and up inside your head, huh? That's where you mark down those results. And then later, you put it all in little pigeonholes. You got me pegged, don't you?
1: Not entirely.
2: You figure you're talking to, what, maybe a minor league horse player, huh? Maybe I'm a little hungover, maybe a little buggy in the head. But either way, about 40 degrees tilt. And my cigarette went out.
1: Here.
2: All right. Pigeonhole this, Dr. Gillespie. If said minor league horse player tells you some half-witted story, can you tell him if he's maybe off his rocker? Without Sigmund Freud and all that junk? Huh? Can you tell me in plain English what is wrong with me?
1: I can try.
2: All right. Here goes. I keep having a dream. A crazy dream. Are you writing this stuff down?
1: Go on. I'll make notes on the things that seem pertinent.
2: Well, I don't know if any of this is pertinent. Because it probably sounds nuts. Sounds nuts to me. But there it is.
1: I'm listening.
2: I've had this dream maybe, I don't know, 5, 6 times.
1: What kind of dream?
2: The real kind.
1: How do you mean?
2: Have you ever had a dream that you swear was real?
1: I guess we all have.
2: Over and over again?
1: The same dream?
2: The same dream, identical. Never changes.
1: Tell me about it.
2: It always begins the same way. I'm lying in a bed, and I just wake up all of a sudden, right? I open my eyes, start looking around.
1: And what do you see?
2: Hotel room. You know, nothing fancy. I mean, nice, regular. You know, I have Venetian blinds like you got here. So I get up, I go across the room with my bare feet, all right? Now, I'm wearing pajamas that definitely are not mine. And I open up the blinds. Bright sun, blue sky, beautiful day. Beach, palm trees, like a vacation, you know? So open up the window. You get those French doors, whatever you call them. And what do I hear? Steel guitars, ukuleles, you know, that hula music. The only thing is, I've never been to Hawaii in my life. I don't even know what Hawaii looks like, except, you know, what you see in the movies. But it's as real as anything. And here's the crazy part. I don't know how I got there, but I do know, as well as I know anything in my life, that I'm supposed to be thousands of miles away. And there's nothing, absolutely nothing, Doc, that I could do about it. And that's when things get really weird. I mean, just bizarre.
0: Once upon a time, there was a psychiatrist named Arnold Gillespie and a patient whose name was Peter Jensen. Mr. Jensen walked into the office exactly 9 minutes ago. You might want to make note of that. It is 11 o'clock, Saturday morning, October 5th. You might want to make note of that, too, very specifically. It may seem trite to be so specific about the hour and the day, but in this case, it's of extreme importance. Because this isn't just a story about a man with a recurrent dream, one whose meaning the good doctor is about to help him unravel and sort out. Nothing so simple. Involved in this story is something new, not found in any textbook, Freudian or otherwise. Something we'll call, for want of a better term, the time element.
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4: Front desk.
2: Hey, tell me something. So, I got in pretty late last night, didn't I?
4: I beg your pardon, sir?
2: I asked you if I got in late last night.
4: Is this 206?
2: I don't know. Is it 206?
4: I really don't know, Mr. Jensen. I wasn't on duty last night.
2: Yeah, how about a morning paper?
4: Oh, should be one in the hall outside your door.
2: Yeah, thanks.
4: That's perfectly all.
2: What do you call this place, anyway?
4: Sir?
2: Well, was that such a hard question? I just asked you the name of the hotel. Do you work here, pal? Or what, are you just inspecting the kitchen or something?
4: Why, this is the Royal Hawaiian. Are you sure you're in the right hotel, Mr. Jensen?
2: That's a good question. Here's the paper. December 6th. December 6th? What kind of crazy...
5: Maid service. Did you sleep well, sir?
2: Yeah, that's a moot question.
5: Do you want me to clean the room now?
2: Hey, do you want to explain the gag to me now?
5: Excuse me, sir?
2: Do me a favor. Deliver a little message for me. You tell the guy, whoever put you up to this, that I'm going to knock out his teeth one by one.
5: I don't know what you mean.
2: Yeah, and take the phony newspaper with you, all right, lady? This is October.
5: October, sir? What's October?
2: What's October? 30 days? How's October? April, June, November, huh? Am I getting through to you? This month, right now, it's October, right?
5: I don't believe so, sir. It's December.
2: It's what?
5: December the 6th.
2: Yeah, that's what I thought you said. December 6th.
5: Are you all right, sir?
2: Oh, yeah, I'm just fine. I'm fine. Except that obviously I've just come down the home stretch of the biggest toot in the history of man. You're telling me this is December. Well, last night, I was in New York City. And it was October.
5: If you're not feeling well, I can come back later.
2: Not feeling well? You know what? That's the champion blue ribbon understatement of the year. You know, a little toot that lasts 2 months and ends up in, what's the name of this place?
5: The name of what place, sir?
2: This place. This place right here.
5: The Royal Hawaiian.
2: That's what I mean. Since when is there a Royal Hawaiian Hotel in New York?
5: It isn't in New York, sir. It's in Honolulu.
2: Well, that figures, because the Royal Hawaiian is in Honolulu. Of course. See, that leads me to the next question. What am I doing in Hawaii?
5: I'm sure I don't know, sir.
2: That's what I thought you said. Hey, just one more question. No, come here. No, I'm okay. Come here.
5: Really?
2: Let me ask you anything else, I promise.
5: What, sir?
2: Does this hotel got a bar?
5: Oh, yes, sir. A lovely one.
2: And where is this lovely bar?
5: Downstairs, off the lobby.
2: Thank you. You're a doll. Sorry if I upset you. Well, look, if I ever had another mother, I hope it's you, okay? Come back later. We'll dance.
5: Oh, yes, sir. Absolutely, sir.
2: How you doing, pal?
6: Hello, sir. Bar's pretty crowded. I can show you to a booth, if you like. There's one by the window.
2: No, I want to sit at the bar.
6: There are no seats left at the bar, sir.
2: Look, let me ask you something. The President of the United States comes in here, wants a seat at the bar. You'd have one for him, wouldn't you?
6: I suppose so, sir.
2: Sure you would. Why? Because he's your commander-in-chief. But I guarantee you he's not going to be here today. So you know what? How about if I take his stool?
6: Well, not my commander, but still.
2: Not yours? What does that mean? This is the United States of America, right?
6: No, sir. It's Hawaii.
2: Yeah, that's what I just said. Hawaii. Are you a state or aren't you?
6: A state? Hardly. That's one thing that will never happen.
2: Is that right? Well, you know what? Why don't you take a look at the history books? Because for your information, buddy, Hawaii became a state in 1959. What do you think of that?
6: 1959? Well, that's very funny.
2: Yeah, well, you're not funny, all right? Bloody Mary, please.
7: That stool's occupied.
2: Yeah, by who? The Invisible Man?
7: Guy just stepped out.
2: Then you know what? I'll keep it warm for the guy.
8: Give the gentleman a drink.
2: Yeah, I want the tomato juice really anemic with lots of vodka, huh? Maybe five fingers, huh?
7: You're the boss.
9: Sure, baby. We'll take a walk on the beach.
10: Then we can have lunch in the room.
9: Sounds swell.
2: That's better. Keep him coming, my boy. I'm on the last lap of the biggest binge in the world.
7: Rough night.
2: Rough night? Why don't you try 30 of them? Would you believe it? I passed out in New York a month ago, and this morning, I wake up here.
8: I know the feeling. One time, I fell asleep at the Dublin airport, and when I woke up, I was on a British troop train going into Palestine. That really happened. Can you believe that?
2: Good man. Hi, you two.
9: Hi. I'd like you to meet my wife.
2: Charmed. I'd like you to meet my drink.
9: How do you do?
2: You kids look like you're in love. How long have you been married?
10: 1 day, 6 hours, and 12 minutes.
2: No kidding. Never would have guessed it. Hey, bartender, you're from New York, aren't you?
7: Born, bred, and raised. How'd you know?

0: What look like, you a deadbeat? Come on, give him champagne.
1: Two more.
0: To the bride and groom.
2: Long may she wave.
3: Hey, bartender, over here.
1: What'll it be?
0: So do you off a ship?
4: You bet your life. Best one afloat.
5: The Arizona.
0: The what?
4: The Arizona.
0: When did they dredge her out of the mud?
4: Say.
5: Don't get mad, honey. He didn't mean anything.
4: Talking about my battle wagon, and she's never been close to the mud.
0: Oh, she hasn't, really. Hey, buddy boy, let me tell you something. Got a lovely wife, but a lousy memory. Now, are you trying to tell me the Arizona was never sunk?
4: I'm not trying to tell you. I'm telling you. The Arizona's never been sunk in her life.
0: Never, huh?
4: You know it.
0: You know it. I don't. Okay? I say she got sunk on December 7th, 1941, okay? And that's where she sits today, in the mud at Pearl Harbor, okay? Now, what do you think of that?
4: What'd you say?
0: I said...
2: I have returned. I feel like a new man. And now that new man needs a drink, too. Oh, here's your newspaper, bartender. Another one of your liquid libations for me, please?
0: Get off that stool!
1: He was here before.
0: Let me see that paper.
1: Take it with you. On your way out.
0: Let me see this. Jap envoys to FDR. Hey, wait, what kind of paper is this, huh? What are you guys doing? Where'd you get this? The Honolulu Advertiser, Saturday, December 6th, 1941.
1: You owe me for the champagne and one Bloody Mary.
0: But it isn't 1941. Do you hear me? Ask anybody. You. How about you? Somebody speak up. What is the matter with you people?
1: I have to ask you to leave now, buddy.
0: Oh, what? Because you think it's 1941? Because everybody in here is in on this stupid joke? It's not 1941. It can't be 1941. I mean, how could it be? So how can it be 1941, Doc? Can you tell me that? Huh?
6: And the dream ends there?
0: No. It just goes on.
6: I see. But up to that point, each dream is identical, you say?
0: Identical. I even remember going to the door of the bar and looking out in the street. And I see all the cars. 1939, 40, 41 models. Nothing newer.
6: Go on.
0: All right, all right. I get this. And this is what separates the men from the wacky. I don't think it's a dream, Doc. It's not a dream. Make all the little chicken tracks you want on that little piece of paper. What I'm telling you here is the goods.
6: I believe you.
0: You do? Then why don't you call up the sanitarium and tell them we'll take a double room? Because you're nuts also.
6: I mean, I understand why you think it's real. Some dreams are extremely realistic. As often as not, they're impossible to distinguish from reality.
0: No, you don't get what I'm saying. Look, it isn't just that it's real while I'm asleep, Doc. Well, I'm telling you this, it's still real. It's still real even when I'm awake. All of it. Look, I've had dreams like everybody else, but as soon as it started, I knew it was different. Do you understand me? Do you understand me? You don't understand me. These are not dreams.
6: If they're not dreams, Mr. Jensen, what are they?
0: What do you think they are?
6: Let's examine the alternatives. I can think of only one.
0: That's the one I'm thinking of, okay? I wake up in a hotel room in 1941. But I mean, I really wake up. I really wake up, and it's really 1941. Do you understand?
6: Going back in time.
0: That's what I'm doing, Doc. I'm going back in time.
6: Huh. Interesting. What happens then when you're back in time?
0: You sure you want to hear this?
6: I do.
0: Then hold on to your hat, Doc, because from this point on, things go completely screwy.

Yellow? Want to place a bet? Well, are you a bookie or not? All right, then. I'm going to take Joe Louis over Buddy Bear. What are the odds on Louis? Well, they will be scheduled, okay? They're going to fight on January 9th. Yeah, January 9th, okay? Make it Louis in the first round. Now, what's the line? 30-1. That's more like it. What do you mean, how do I know? Just trust me, I know. I know, that's all. The name's Jensen. I'm with the Royal Hawaiian. Now, how about the All-Star game for next year? Hey, do you want to cover me or not, huh? Okay, I'll take the American League. Let me ask you something. What kind of odds if I predict the score? I spend the next 2.5 hours making bets on sure things, right? Every race, every prize fight, every football game I can remember happening after December 1941. See, I got to figure that if this goes on, I'm a shoo-in to put every bookie in town out of business. Now, I'm not scared, you understand. See, I don't have one idea what I'm doing back here,

0: But as long as I am here, I figure, hey, why not put it to good use? You know what I'm saying?
1: Jensen.
0: That's right. Royal Hawaiian. Oh, hey, how are you, buddy? You're the ensign from the bar.
2: I hope you don't mind.
0: No, come in.
2: I just wondered, how you doing?
0: I'm fine. Come on in. Have a drink.
2: My wife asked me to stop by and see how you felt.
0: Yeah, it was very nice of her. I feel great. I'm fine. Hey, what are you drinking?
2: No, thanks. We're going swimming. She was a little concerned. My wife, I mean.
0: About what? About me?
2: Well, it's just that down at the bar after you saw the paper and...
0: No. Don't worry about it. I was going to ring you up and apologize. That whole Arizona bit.
2: Sure. Are you, sick or something?
0: No, I'm not sick.
2: Well, what made you say it wasn't 1941?
0: No, nothing. I was a little whirly in the head, that's all.
2: Sure. Well, we'll be back about 4 or 5. Maybe you'd like to have a drink with us then, if you feel okay.
0: You got yourself a deal. Hey, one more thing.
2: Yeah?
0: So what do you do on the Arizona?
2: I'm in the engineering section.
0: You work down below?
2: Yeah, most of the time.
0: Good job?
2: I like it. Well, we'll give you a call.
0: Yeah, sure thing.
3: How is he?
2: I think he's okay. Said to give him a call when we get back.
3: Oh, that's great.
0: So I remember thinking, right at that moment, these two kids were so much in love, you could take the looks they gave each other, you could spread it on pancakes. And while I'm watching them, it hits me. This boy looks down in the hold of a ship that has about 14 hours left to ride the waves. After that, it goes down under with 1,000 men. And suddenly, making bets on things that I know will happen seems about as interesting as catching lake trout in a milk bottle. You know what I'm saying? Somehow trying to help those two kids is the one thing in the whole wide world that matters. So I do the only thing I can do. I make a fool out of myself. Hey, front desk? Hey, I need directions to get to the Schofield Barracks. Yeah, right. Yeah, U.S. Army base.
4: Come in.
5: Excuse me, Colonel, but...
4: Spit it out, Bailey.
5: That guy is still in the orderly room, sir. Says he wants to see somebody in charge.
4: Who's this now?
5: Some jerk with a tambourine or something. Must be Save a Soul Saturday.
4: What's his story?
5: I can't piece it all together, sir. Something about the Japanese having bombs?
4: This ought to be good. Send him in.
5: Yes, sir. The Colonel will see you now.
4: You're Mr...
0: Jensen, Pete Jensen.
4: I'm Colonel Abernathy. What's on your mind, Mr. Jensen?
0: First of all, Colonel, I want to guarantee that I'm not going to get stuck in a rubber room when I'm finished telling you this.
4: You've got it.
0: I have information that the Japanese are bombing Pearl Harbor tomorrow morning. 8 a.m., Honolulu time.
4: You know this to be a fact.
0: Colonel, as sure as I know, the good Lord made racehorses. They're coming over here in about 30 waves off a bunch of carriers. They're going to plaster us while we're still in bed. Oahu, the airfield, right here too. Schofield Barracks.
4: This is very serious. Better take immediate steps. Bailey?
5: Sir?
4: Have Captain Franklin contact the naval station at Pearl.
5: Yes, sir.
4: See that they have all personnel standing by. At least 30 PBYs ready to go up. Tell Lieutenant Ordway to call the commanding general. All troops on the beach.
5: If you say so, sir.
0: All right, come on, knock it off. Cut the gear. Listen to me, you brass-covered hyena, okay? Don't you say that nobody warned you. I warn you. You gotta listen to me.
4: I'm sure you're right. Now you can leave peacefully, Mr. Jensen, or I'll have you escorted outside.
0: Go walk by myself, okay? And if anybody grabs me, you're gonna have to call the medical corps on the double.
4: We don't appreciate that kind of talk.
0: Is that a fact? And what do you appreciate, Colonel, huh? Maybe you'd appreciate a big punch in the jaw. All the trouble I take for getting over to try to save you people, and this is what I get?
4: All right, Jensen, zip it.
0: You walk on that lower lip one more time, soldier boy, and I'll get you out of the Army on a medical. You understand me?
4: Believe me, Mr. Jensen, this is going to hurt me worse than it hurts you.
0: Oh, I believe
5: it. Colonel!
0: Oh!
5: Are you all right?
0: Place this man under arrest and fit him for a straitjacket.
5: Yes, sir.
6: Then what happened?
0: Well, finally they let me leave, right? After I answered some questions about what year it was, and did I know who the president was. I had some trouble with the vice president. Truman, of course, sure. But, you know, Roosevelt dies, Truman takes over, then it's Eisenhower. Good thing I didn't mention Ike. In 41, he was still a white colonel on the general staff in Washington. Think of it. They never heard of rock and roll, jet planes, TV, atom bombs. Anyway, they decided I was harmless. So on the way out, I gave him a V-sign and told him to buy some more buns.
1: And after that?
0: What am I going to do? I had my shot. So I figure I'm just going to spend the rest of the day drinking quietly. Of course, the next morning they come looking for me to give me a bronze statue, but then it's going to be too late, you know? I didn't care anymore. What am I supposed to do? But I'll tell you something, it was some feeling to watch those kids relaxing in the bar with their dates and their drinks. Like, everything was fine, like they had a future, and all was well with the world, you know? When tomorrow there'd be a couple of thousand of them on their way through hell to get to heaven.
5: Oh, yeah.
0: Likewise.
5: Hey, you know what you were talking about this morning?
0: I got a vague recollection.
5: You know, about the Arizona being sunk.
0: Knock it off. You don't believe me? Well, you don't see me bleeding, do you?
5: I'm not trying to drum up an argument. I just wanted to show you something. Take a look out the window. You see that ship in the harbor? That happens to be the Arizona. So I guess somebody got their signals crossed. She's still afloat.
0: Come on, I said knock it off.
2: Mr. Jensen?
0: Yeah, hi.
2: Have that drink with us?
0: Yeah, sure, thanks. Yeah. How was the swim?
3: It was wonderful.
0: So how long's it been now?
3: 32 hours and 15 minutes.
0: Oh, and they said it wouldn't last.
3: Mr. Jensen?
0: Try Pete.
3: Pete. Well, are you all right now?
0: Yeah, I'm fine. I'm all right. Why?
3: It's just that this morning, you seemed so sure it was another year.
0: I did? Hey, look, honey, you know I'm kind of mixed up here. I didn't mean anything personal, all right?
2: I told you to forget it.
0: Oh, boy, look at you two.
3: What's the matter?
0: I lied just now. I wasn't kidding. The Arizona is going to be sunk.
2: Are we on that again?
0: Yeah, we're on that again. Listen to me, Lieutenant.
2: Ensign.
0: Look, whatever. I got no axe to grind, you understand? Tomorrow morning, I'm going down to the basement so I can cuddle up to a furnace and listen to the sirens. You said you're an engineering officer. That means you're down near the boilers. I'm telling you, at about 20 minutes past 8 in the morning, there's not going to be any boilers. You understand? There's not going to be any decks, and there won't be any ship left. That goes for a lot of boilers and a lot of ships and a lot of decks. Not to mention handsome young ensigns with new brides.
3: Please, don't talk like that.
0: I gotta talk like that. December 7th, 1941 is tomorrow for you, but it's history for me. Do you understand? Last night, I was in New York City, and it was years from now. I've lived through those years. I know what's going to happen. I know it sounds crazy, but I know what's going
5: to
0: happen.
5: Hey, you. No more trouble, huh?
0: Hey, you shut your mouth. Nobody's talking to you. Hey, look. You're nice young kids. I got no reason in the world to give you any grief. Okay, just do me a favor and listen. Take 100-to-1 shot that this weirdo in front of you maybe has a point, okay? I'm telling you that tomorrow morning we're going to get attacked. And if you're on that ship...
2: I'll be on that ship because that's my berth. You're a nice fellow and all, Mr. Jensen, but if you keep saying wild things and making my wife upset, I'm...
0: Yeah, what are you going to do about it? Sit around holding hands and biting earlobes till he goes back to his ship? Because if this boy goes back to that Arizona, he might not be alive at 9 o'clock tomorrow morning. Repeat, he may not be alive.
3: Please.
2: Mr. Jensen, I'm warning you.
5: Hey, buddy. I don't want no trouble.
0: You don't want no trouble, huh? He doesn't want any trouble. Hey, I don't want to give you any trouble. I want to give you music, okay? I want to sing a song for you. Praise the Lord, pass the ammunition. Praise the Lord, pass the ammunition. Praise the Lord, pass the ammunition. And we'll all stay free. Huh? You hear that? It's what you're all going to be singing. Want another one? Oh, how does it go? Let's remember Pearl Harbor. Come on, you write the words. Come on.
5: All right, buddy, that's it. Shut up.
0: Don't tell me the general can't be reached. I know he can be reached. He may not be alive to call me tomorrow. Yeah, this is... Hello? Hello? Yes, I want to call Navy 7096. 7096. Yes, that's right. Hello, is this a naval station? Yeah, let me talk to whoever's in charge. Yeah, hello? Listen, I have some information here. The Japanese are going to attack Pearl Harbor, right? Hello? I said the Japanese are... Hello? Hello? What am I going to do? It's almost too late. What time is it? 8 o'clock. It's 8 o'clock in the a.m. It's 8 o'clock. That means it's December 7th. It's December 7th already. What am I going to do? Why wouldn't anybody listen to me? Why? I told you they were coming. I told you they were coming. I told all of you. told them, Doc. I told them. I told them over and over. Why wouldn't anybody listen to me?
1: And then?
0: I'm standing there by the French windows, and I'm watching the planes coming low. I'm watching them. The bombs are dropping, strafing. All hell is breaking loose. And that's where I wake up, every time.
1: Realistic and very frightening. How long did you say it's been going on?
0: Every night for a week.
1: And always the same?
0: Everything. The ensign and his girl, the bar, me trying to call from my room, and the moment I see the planes coming in.
1: Mr. Jensen, I won't attempt to analyze that dream, except to say this. Very often we dream with a purpose. It can signify something deeply rooted in the subconscious. The things you dream about may not be what's really bothering you.
0: Well, don't try to out-logic me, Doc, okay? You think I'm nuts, don't you? I know what I know. I can't explain it. But that's why I came to see you, because I thought maybe you could explain it. I know for a fact I'm going back in time. And I'll tell you something else, that even after I wake up and I'm laying in bed and I'm thinking about the dream, I know it's not supposed to end there. I know one of these nights it's going to go beyond that.
1: But you have no idea what might transpire.
0: No, not one.
1: All right, let's approach it this way. Assume that it is possible somehow to go back in time. You go back and you do something, warn people, say, about an accident so that it doesn't happen. But what have you done then, Mr. Jensen? By altering the past, you change the future. Here, look. This is the present, and my lighter is on my desk. Now I go back in time and I pick up this lighter. I put it in my pocket and I keep it there. Then I return to the present. By any rights, having removed that lighter, it should no longer be here. But if it is, you get my point?
0: Look, Doc.
1: Try this analogy, Mr. Jensen. Supposing I were to go back in time and I got hit, say, by a taxi. Now it figures that if I went back in time and got killed, I couldn't be alive today. Not only that, but think of the other lives affected. I wouldn't have children, I wouldn't have bought a house, all these things wouldn't exist because I changed them. Ergo, I wouldn't be here to go back.
0: So?
1: So time travel is not possible. It can't be. It creates an insoluble paradox. Therefore, we can safely assume that what we're talking about is a dream. It has to be.
0: Try this then. I've never been to Honolulu in my whole life. So after the first couple of times, I decided to put it to a test.
1: Go on.
0: I remembered the ensign's last name. It's kind of an odd name, not easy to forget. Janowski. Told me he came from a little town called White Oak, Wisconsin. So I placed a call. There was only one Janowski in the phone book. Woman answered. His mother. I said it was a friend of his from Honolulu. And was he there?
1: And then?
0: She told me that her son and his wife were killed in Honolulu on December 7th, 1941. He went down with the Arizona. She was shot down near King Street by a fighter plane, a Japanese Zero. A Japanese Zero, Doc.
1: You sure you've never been to Honolulu?
0: Yeah, I've been there.
1: When?
0: In the dream, which isn't a dream. Okay, Doc, your turn. I don't hear you talking.
1: That's because, at the moment, I don't know what to say. The patient lay in the couch. We'd been talking for hours. It was Saturday, and I'd planned to leave early and go play golf. But I was concerned about this man and his story. It was incredible. Then finally, I knew he was asleep. It wasn't a deep sleep. By the look on his face, Mr. Jensen was far from resting, though his eyes were closed. Mr. Jensen? Are you asleep, Mr. Jensen? So I decided to let him rest while I thought it through. Who knows, maybe he'd even finish his dream this time.
3: How's your eye, Mr. Jensen? I mean, Pete.
0: Hey, don't worry about me. I'm fine. I'll put a piece of steak on it.
2: Sorry the bartender hit you. I should have stopped him, but I kind of got carried away, too.
0: No, no harm done.
2: Well, go lie down and take it easy. Maybe we'll see you later before I go back to the ship.
0: Hey, Janowski, do me one favor, will you? Play hooky tomorrow morning.
1: He's out of his head.
0: Look, if you never do one thing for the rest of your life, do this, will you? Come on. Stay off that ship. Take the little lady. Get away from Pearl Harbor. Come on. I don't care where you go. Get on a Pan Am and go to the Canal Zone, anywhere, but just get out of here.
2: That's a great plan. And you know what it would cost me? Only my commission in the Navy, that's all.
3: Jimmy, forget it.
0: If you don't go, do you know what that's going to cost you? Just a little item like your life, and hers too.
2: I tried to be nice, but this time I swear I...
3: Come on, Jimmy. Let's go to our floor.
0: Please, come on. What do you got to lose? I'm only trying to save your lives, that's all. Poor, dumb, crazy kids. Don't you tell me the general can't be reached. I know he can be reached. He might not be alive tomorrow to call me. Please, hello? Hello? Yes, I want to call Navy 7096. That's right. Hello? Is this the naval station? Let me talk to whoever's in charge.
6: This is Ensign Lamers. It's my watch and it's your nickel, so go ahead. What's on your mind?
0: Listen to me. The Japanese are going to attack Pearl Harbor.
6: Who? What are they going to do?
0: I said the Japanese...
6: What have you been drinking? I'll tell you what. Take a nice shower and dive into a percolator. Good night.
0: Hello? Hello? It's almost too late. What am I going to do? What am I going to do? Again, what time is it? 8 o'clock in the a.m. Already 8. Oh, that means it's December 7th. Why wouldn't anybody listen to me? Why? I told you they were coming. I told you. I told you. I told you. I told you.
1: I stood there at the window for a long time, thinking about Mr. Jensen and his problem, his dream. I knew I had to wake him and send him on his way, at least for now. I could give him some sleeping pills, maybe a program of therapy, till I could talk to some doctors that I knew and ask if they had ever had a case like this one. Mr. Jensen? Mr. Jensen? It's getting late. I'm afraid I'm going to have to... Mr. Jensen? Mr. Jensen, where did you... Carol?
7: Yes, Dr. Gillespie?
1: What happened to the patient?
7: The patient?
1: Jensen. I didn't realize he'd slipped out. I let him fall asleep on the couch because he looked so exhausted.
7: I don't know anything about him, Mr. Jensen, doctor.
1: The man who was in my office all afternoon. It's a good thing there were no other appointments. I hope you have his number. I wanted to schedule a series of sessions starting next week.
7: I'm really sorry, sir, but I don't show any appointments at all today. I was wondering how long you needed me. I have a date this evening, and...
1: Hold on. You mean to tell me a man named Jensen didn't walk in here and ask to see me? Big guy, shirt with flowers on it?
7: Why, no, sir. I've been here the whole time. I thought you wanted me to stay and work on the files.
1: All right, Carol, that will be all. You can go now. I'll lock up.
7: Yes, sir. Good night, sir.
1: Try this analogy, Mr. Jensen. Supposing I were to go back in time and I got hit, say, by a taxi. Now it figures that if I went back in time and got killed, I couldn't be alive today. Alive today.
8: Alive today.
1: Alive today. Alive today.
8: Alive today.
1: Alive today. Alive today.
9: Welcome to Andy's place. What can I get you?
1: Bourbon on the rocks, please.
9: One bourbon coming up. Here you go. Need a light?
1: No, thanks. I've got it. A lighter? Yes, I do. Right here. In my pocket.
9: Cheers.
1: Happy dreams.
9: Same to you.
1: What in the...
9: Problem, mister?
1: No, it's just that picture there. The one in the frame on the wall?
9: Yeah.
1: Group of men in uniform. All except one in a flowered shirt. It looks familiar.
9: Pete Jensen. He used to attend bar here a long time ago. You heard of him?
1: Jensen? No. I don't remember that name. He looked familiar, that's all. Where is he now?
9: Him? He's dead. He got killed before I was born at Pearl Harbor.
10: More down here?
9: Sure. Do more of the same.
11: Once upon a time, there was a psychiatrist named Arnold Gillespie and a patient whose name was Peter Jensen. 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
2: 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You know what else is a good time? The Art of Combat Sports Championship. They got a show coming up. You know, Muay Thai, all that stuff, MMA, UFC. It's going to be a great time at 434 Sports Complex right here in Festo, New York, August 29th. How awesome is that? MMA, UFC, Muay Thai, grappling, it's an amazing thing. You know, local guys literally beating each other up. It's a good time. You know, this is a good time. The music. Let's throw it back. Let's go.
7: Up in here tonight. No fighting.
8: We got the refugees.
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0: down the like a sort of. When we all alone, I might just. Ooh,
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1: Yeah, we're about to take it way back.
2: 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We have so much going on in the area. You know, we actually have a museum right here at the Bundy Radio. It's really cool. I don't know if y'all have seen that. I've seen it. I've enjoyed stuff that's in there. Definitely suggest that. You know what else I suggest? August 14th at the Shenango County Fair, ECPW. That's right. East Coast Pro Wrestling returns. Live pro wrestling right here in the local area. We got one of our local guys, Dustin Thomas, on there. We have the former WWE superstar, The Patriot. That's Friday at 7 p.m. right there in Norwich. That's right, Shenango County Fair, August 14th. You know what else is great? August 15th is the Tioga County Fair. Local things, fairs everywhere, man. I tell you. But ECPW is also going to be there with The Patriot, local star Dustin Thomas, and also the other local star, Elijah St. James. Big Smoke, the Marquise, he was on the show here recently. That's on a Saturday at 2 p.m. August 15th, Tioga County Fair. It's going to be amazing. Let's go. I love pro wrestling. I love entertainment. I love entertaining you guys. With that said, let's get to the music. Let's go.

0: DJ now booking weddings, parties, and so much more. 315-572-1672. Let's go.
1: Yeah.

0: Kicking it old school in the studios of WBDY.
1: Yeah, this album is dedicated to all the teachers that told me I'd never amount to nothing. To all the people that lived above the buildings that I was hustling from that called the police on me when I was just trying to make some money to feed my daughter. And to all my peoples in the struggle, you know what I'm saying? It's all good, baby.
2: Shake it, shake it.
1: It was

And if you don't know, now you know, you know, you know. And if you don't know,

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1: Hello, this is Rob Weinberger. I'm the director of Music in the Glen, which is a great concert series being held this year from June 23rd to September 5th at Glendale Park in Endicott. Shows are going to be every Tuesday at 6 o'clock and every Saturday at 4 o'clock. We have a great lineup. You can look it up at Facebook at Glen Music 607. First show is with Simmer and Stew, June 23rd. The last show, September 5th, is with the Kevin Ludwig Band. Lots of different choices in between. You get easy parking, shaded listening, pristine sound. I ask for voluntary donations if you want to kick something in. All goes towards the bands. And we'd love to see you down there. So have fun.
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0: So hello, beautiful listeners. Welcome to another episode of Working Prodigers with Alan and Edmund. Nani is not able to join us today, but we'll be bad and have ourselves a wonderful conversation, hopefully that you will enjoy as well. I'm sure you will. And talk about based on the Gita, maybe you'll take a couple questions, if you will, or topics that we could kind of dig into deeper. And Alan and I will just have a conversation like we normally do.
1: Very good. And I'd echo, we're going to be very bad.
0: Yes.
1: And Narini, when she hears this, will be reprimanding us repeatedly, probably for months.
0: yeah, we'll be in the doghouse for a while. But it will be fun, so let's enjoy it.
1: I think so. Okay, now you started with something very interesting. So if you're ready to go.
0: So we had a question, and we want to start off with this. This is a very this is one of the perennial questions that great philosophers have tried to resolve in their own way. And so we're going to take a stab at it and see what we come up with. So we are starting at the point where God, we are defining God as the benevolent entity that's all-powerful, all-knowing, and all-present. This is a good definition to start with. So,
1: okay.
0: Given that God is all-powerful, all-knowing, and all-present, and benevolent, is there any possibility that there could be something that we could experience that is non-benevolent or non...
1: Mm-hmm, mm-hmm.
0: Right? Yeah.
1: Mm-hmm,
0: so that's
1: mm-hmm.
0: the question.
1: Mm-hmm.
0: So my take is yes. What's your take, Alan?
1: So you're saying, is there something that we could experience that is not benevolent?
0: No, that's not beneficial.
1: That's not beneficial.
0: Yeah,
1: and
0: it's... Yeah.
1: Yeah, go ahead. No, go ahead.
0: Yeah, by beneficial, I mean that it's not... everything that happens that we can experience, everything that's a possibility for us to experience, has to be beneficial to us. Now, it may not always be pleasant,
1: mm-hmm.
0: right? But it's definitely going to be beneficial.
1: Okay. And so starting there, I mean, yeah. Certainly in my own life, I can say that there are many experiences which were not pleasant, but which were beneficial. Anything that showed me something about myself where I realized I could use a little work here. Okay.
0: Yes.
1: That the experience was unpleasant, that as I reviewed the experience, I ended up concluding, yeah, kind of my fault, kind of the result of something that either was an illusion that I had or just a lack of understanding, and that the pain was my teacher. So that's easy for me to see.
0: Yes.
1: Okay.
0: Very good.
1: All right.
0: Yeah.
1: Okay. So... When one of the ways that you had framed it, Edmund, was in the sense, so I raised an easy example of what would be seen as evil, Hitler, all right, and you said that in those situations, that God is Hitler, is also all the victims, is also the people that are in no way affected by it.
0: Mm-hmm.
1: Is that a fair statement?
0: Yeah, except for the fact that everyone is always affected by everything because everything is
1: fair
0: connected.
1: Enough.
0: Yeah.
1: Fair enough. Okay. And so that basically then where that led me was to wonder so that I could understand if all of the universe is God and only God, all right? Then really then the only one that's experiencing suffering is God, all right? And if a person chooses to do that in life, to say, I need to go through this experience of suffering in order to be fully myself, I understand that, all right? But the problem for me comes in if we say that, yes, God created everything and that we all participate in God's being, but that we're also individual beings who are suffering, then I see us as God's playthings. And then that raises questions for me.
0: Right. But you see the contradiction that it leads to is that there's God and then there's something else.
1: Mm-hmm, mm-hmm.
0: Right? So there's me, mm-hmm. and then there's God, that somehow there's some separation, that I could feel suffering and God can't. Right?
1: Well,
0: at some point, let's say, right?
1: Well, let's say that both feel it, all right? Let's say that God feels it and I feel it.
0: Okay.
1: Okay. But to me, my question is, what right does God have to impose that suffering on me?
0: Right, and that's a fair question, right? But we want to establish the premise. The premise is that God is everyone, everywhere, all
1: mm-hmm,
0: the time,
1: mm-hmm, mm-hmm.
0: right? God is omnipresent,
1: mm-hmm.
0: all-powerful, and all-knowing.
1: Mm-hmm.
0: So there's nothing that God cannot know and experience that we could know and experience. And even if we equate this to, we say that, okay, God is suffering as well, then, what would motivate God to do something that's not beneficial to himself or herself?
1: See, okay, now when you say beneficial, again, in the sense that I was talking about before, that there are experiences that I need to go through, which I'm not going to like.
0: Could, yeah.
1: But which are clearly beneficial.
0: Beneficial, right.
1: Okay.
0: Right.
1: So again, I can see that from God's perspective, if God is saying, I need to experience everything. Let me switch for a second. So Jesus comes to earth and Jesus takes on all human suffering
0: mm-hmm.
1: to a purpose. Okay.
0: Right.
1: All right. That I can understand. So that for God, if God is saying, I will, in order to experience all aspects of myself, I need to experience suffering. All right. And
0: right.
1: says, I'm going to do that. That's God's choice. And that's fine. If that suffering echoes in other people, all right, in animals, in any being, all right, that's where I begin to have a question. Because, you know, again, I can do something which might be harmful to myself toward a purpose that might be beneficial for me.
0: Yes.
1: If I involve other people in it, we're now entering an area where there's a problem.
0: Right. Okay, so I understand, I think, your perspective. But we have to kind of... In order to give a kind of a clear answer, we kind of have to go back to the premise and
1: mm-hmm, mm-hmm.
0: and kind of like reevaluate that again. So,
1: mm-hmm.
0: if God is all present, all knowing, and all powerful, and is benevolent,
1: mm-hmm, mm-hmm.
0: then God is not going to do anything that hurts God. Because that would not make sense, unless that thing is actually going to improve God in some way. But how can you improve on those essential benefits, right?
1: Mm-hmm,
0: that state. You cannot get more than all powerful. You cannot get more than, right, all present and all knowing.
1: Mm-hmm, mm-hmm,
0: those.
1: Mm-hmm.
0: That's just the maximum, right?
1: Mm-hmm.
0: It's like 100%, right? You can't get more than that.
1: Right.
0: So there's no incentive for God to, there's no benefit, let's put it that way, for God to do anything that would, that he can't do anything that would improve what he is already,
1: mm-hmm, mm-hmm.
0: right? So the only motivation that God can't at the moment experience is himself from a less than God perspective.
1: Okay.
0: Right? That's the only thing that's missing, let's say. It's not really missing
1: okay.
0: because, right, that's the experience that we're having, right? We are being the mirror, the reflective element that allows God to see himself from that perspective of being less than God.
1: Okay.
0: Right. So from that perspective, Now, there is no separation, right? Because if God is everything, then there is no separation at all. It's just God reflecting God, right? And right. That's in everything that's in creation is really just a reflection of God, right? So nothing is suffering independent of God. And everyone that's having an experience is having an experience that's beneficial because that's what God is all about. He's benevolent, right?
1: Right. So what I guess what I'm seeing is that once you make those assumptions, all right, that God is benevolent with, in addition to having all of these other aspects, all right, that in the end, that sort of closes the argument immediately, all right? Because what it means is that anything that God is doing is therefore justified and okay. I guess that where that leads me is to wonder, with that definition of God, go ahead.
0: Well, I was going to answer for you, but how do you square the circle of what is all the suffering that we see in the world,
1: exactly.
0: All the apparent suffering, right? How do we square the circle with that?
1: Exactly.
0: Yeah. And that's the question that we really want to get to, right? That's the question that's the thing. Because if it's true, given the fact that God is all-knowing, all-present, and all-powerful, and we still see what appears to us to be suffering and pain and all these negative things, it must either be one of two conclusions, right? We must come to either one of two conclusions. One, that God is somehow in error, but that can't be, given the definition of who God is. Or it must be that our perspective is limited, and therefore we can't see the whole picture.
1: Which is fair enough. I mean, it's at this stage of my life, I have no trouble saying that my perspective is limited. There's a lot I'm missing. Okay?
0: Exactly.
1: So that's no problem there. But let me give you an example. So. Let's imagine that our nuclear weapons get more and more powerful, and that eventually two countries that have the nuclear weapons get kind of annoyed at each other and start a nuclear war, and all of humanity is wiped out, right? Because this is a possibility.
0: It's highly possible.
1: So in that sense, what would we then say in terms of why this is beneficial?
0: Right. So that scenario is not any different than any other one, right? Because, again, we're looking at something that's apparently causing pain, suffering in some way, right?
1: Mm-hmm.
0: We have to take the only possible conclusion that we could come to is that there's something missing that we

0: and they end up behaving badly toward the child, who is in the position of helplessness and dependency, the usual psychological step that the child will take is to say, somehow it's my fault, because it's so important to believe that the parents are benevolent, even though they aren't. When I look at the world, it sometimes seems to me that the God that we're demanding is a little bit of the, in a sense, the projection of that child's perspective, all right? Which is that to believe that the creation of the world is not a benevolent event, is an event, yes, but not necessarily in the hands of a benevolent or powerful being. It's easier to explain the scope of suffering just on Earth, okay, let alone what's going on in how many other worlds there may be. Mm-hmm. Sometimes it seems to me that the psychology here is similar, that we're in a state of helplessness with regard to so many things, including the events of the next moment. All right. We cannot know what's going to happen in the next moment. I can't know, I'm alive right now, will I be dead in, you know, 20 hours? What do I know? I don't know. That helplessness is similar to the helplessness of a little child who then says, everything bad that's being done to me is my fault. Got to be my fault, all mm-hmm. right? Mm-hmm. This is mm-hmm. one of the reasons that trauma is so difficult for people to work through, because at the root of it is the inability to accept that a malevolent entity was the cause of mm-hmm. the event. Mm-hmm. Mm-hmm. It's much more comfortable to say, no, that was me. Admittedly, I was only 6 weeks old, but that was clearly something bad that I did. Mm-hmm. Because among other things, it makes me continue to believe that I'm operating inside a benevolent family. And I guess that, so what I'm saying is that the one assumption about God, that God is benevolent, that the creator of this universe is benevolent, sounds like it may serve many, many functions for us, because otherwise the world can look very frightening.
1: Yeah. Yeah, I agree. I agree completely. It does. Right, so the apparent experience that we have is not necessarily true, right? We could understand that principle when we look at a movie, for instance. Mm-hmm. What's on the screen is apparent to us. This is happening, that is happening, but it's there's something in us that's no, this is just a fictional recreation, right?
0: Agreed.
1: So it's apparent to us, but it's not actually true that what's happening is. Hold on, I'm hearing a. Okay. If what's happening apparently to us is not actually happening to us, we could bear it, if you will, right? We could say, oh, yeah, I understand that this is not true. This is just what's appearing in front of me. Then I could bear it. But as a child, as someone who doesn't have that perspective of what's real as opposed to what's not real, then you could come to the conclusion that, yeah, it's all your fault. Right, and you could feel there's a sense of helplessness there. There's a sense of vulnerability there, etc., etc. What am I doing wrong? I'm hearing this.
0: No. What happened is that I must have touched a button that I should not touch.
1: Oh, okay.
0: Okay.
1: It doesn't look like anything is wrong, so I think we're okay.
0: No. This was me. I suddenly, without knowing it, either that or. Or my computer is not happy with what I was saying, and therefore said, I'm cutting this guy off until he gets his mind straight. So yeah. That's all. So I'm sorry.
1: That's an interesting point that you bring up. I mean, it might sound like frivolous, but it's really kind of important too, right? Because, again, we're making the assumption that God is in everything. So God is in your computer too.
0: Agreed. Right? Absolutely. Yeah. Absolutely. So again, my apologies. But, it's sort of, you know, I go back in terms of what it means is, Edmund, I missed a few things that you said, okay? Because I was completely disconnected from clean feed. But

0: I guess that, for me, the trouble with something like this is, number one, I know that the universe is a lot bigger and a lot more complicated than I will ever comprehend. I know that the sorts of things that you're saying may well be true, all right? That it may be that it is a limitation in me that prevents me from being able, as you say, to square the circle, all right? And to me, I'm not real clear about what's going on down the block from where I live.
1: Right, well, that's
0: So, right?
1: yeah.
0: So for me then to make a statement that it is not possible to square this circle is foolish. What do I know?
1: Yeah.
0: But I guess that the thing that I'm trying to say is that I do find it difficult to say that all the things that have ever happened in human history, let alone in the history of whatever conscious beings exist on the planet, was a good thing.
1: Right.
0: Okay? And that, see, again, the way that, at this point I'm going to pause on because it's music time.
1: Oh, okay. So let's take a break for some music.
2: Time.

0: Welcome back, beautiful listeners. You've been listening to Let It Be, Let It Be by the Beatles. I was thinking about something else before, but anyway, sorry. Yeah, Let It Be by the Beatles.
1: Go.
0: Anyway, yeah, so to continue our conversation, I think that's a really good point that you made there just now. And so so we could at least imagine, right? In our imagination, we could say, okay, God is benevolent, and therefore if God is benevolent, then everything that's happening is happening the way it's supposed to happen, that he wants it to happen, and it's for his benefit and our benefit as well, because we are part of him and the whole creation benefits, right?
1: Right.
0: We could have that right? We could have that imagination, at least, and understand it from that perspective. If we don't have that perspective,
1: right,
0: then we have to square a circle, right? Then God has to do a lot of explaining. Why did you do this? Why did you do that? Because we're not feeling it, right? We're not understanding it. So God will say, okay, I will tell you, but it's going to take a little stretch of your imagination. You know, you have to kind of take a walk with me into a place that it's not apparent to you. In other words, you have to step aside from what your normal sensibilities tell you in order to grasp this concept.
1: Yes.
0: Okay, so the first, and this is coming from the Gita, right? This is the teaching of the Gita. The first thing that Krishna gives to Arjuna is the message that there is no need for grief and that you are immortal.
1: Yes.
0: Or I should say the other way around. You are immortal, and therefore there's no need for grief.
1: Right, and it's interesting, because I was going to say, oh my goodness, we're right in the Gita now in what we're talking about. Yeah,
0: exactly.
1: Go ahead.
0: So given the fact that you're immortal, what can we extrapolate from that? What kind of implications does that lead to? So the idea of immortality means that you never were, and you can never not be, right? You can have, it's sort of like you can have experiences, and we do this all the time. This is a completely natural thing. At night we go to sleep and we have this totally different life, right?
1: Yes.
0: This experience of a lot of different things, that's right. Some of it is fantastical, some of it is, but we wake up the next morning and we continue exactly where we left off from the previous day.
1: Yes.
0: Right? So these jumps, you could think of them as lifetimes, right? I spend the day, I'm in one lifetime. I go to sleep at night and I go to some other lifetime.
1: Mm-hmm.
0: And the fact that I come back to some previous lifetime, more or less, it's a little bit different, right? But more or less, it's right? Mm-hmm. We could see some continuity there.
1: Yes.
0: I could deal with it, right? So we first have to understand that we are immortal, right? We're just having these momentary or temporal kinds of experiences, right? And in each one of them, there's certain rules, and these rules apply throughout that environment, and they're consistent in that environment. Now, if we try to understand what's happening in one environment and try to force those rules on another environment, we're going to be in trouble.
1: Agreed.
0: Because things are not going to work the way we expect.
1: Yes.
0: So, for instance, sometimes in my dream, I could fly. Sometimes I could walk on water. Sometimes I could go from one place to another without any time, right? I'm just think of it and I'm there.
1: Yes.
0: Those are not things that happen in this reality, what we call waking state reality.
1: Yes.
0: Right? Here, things take time. Here, you can't walk on water unless, you know, you have some kind of device like a boat or whatever.
1: Mm-hmm.
0: Et cetera, et cetera, et cetera. So we understand the principles, right? So in order for us to understand where we are and what the rules are for this environment, this waking state environment we call the world, we have to understand what are the rules, right, that support this creation, if you will. Right?
1: Agreed.
0: So those rules are good to know. So there are five, right? This is the five rules of humanity, if you will. Right? And actually, that's interesting, too, because there's a kind of a numerical coincidence, if you will, with the number five, because five is kind of considered to be like the number with respect to humanity. We have five fingers, five toes, right? Mm-hmm. 5 days of the week.
1: Five senses.
0: Five senses, exactly. No. You could find a lot of fives repetition. Mm-hmm. Anyway, that's neither here nor there. just mm-hmm. a little side note. Mm-hmm. Okay, so what are these five principles or five laws? First is that you exist. Okay, mm-hmm. you exist means you cannot not exist. Right?
1: Fair
0: Existence
1: enough.
0: Is you exist. You cannot not exist.
1: Right.
0: I know the language is not helping.
1: right.
0: Right. So you never were, and you never will ever not be.
1: Wait, let's say that one again. You never were.
0: You never were. Yeah. Sorry. You never were not. You never.
1: Yeah. There we go. Okay.
0: Right. There was not a time that you didn't exist. The way Krishna says it, right? There never was a time when I was not, nor you, than any of these people.
1: That sounds right? familiar.
0: Yeah. That comes out of Gita. Okay. So you exist. That's the number one rule. You cannot.
1: Right.
0: And you cannot fail to exist. Okay. Everything that's here and now, everything that exists in the here and now, mm-hmm. right? Okay, here and now are two aspects of that we call time and space, mm-hmm. right? Everything exists in the here and now, not in the past and not in the future, but in the here and now, the present, mm-hmm. right? Mm-hmm. So if we compress all time into one place, if you compress all time, it becomes the now. If we compress all space, it becomes the here.
1: Nice. Very nice.
0: Right? So everything is here and now, right?
1: Mm-hmm.
0: So whatever things that we could think of that we think of in the past is actually in the present. We have to bring it into the present moment for us to have an experience of it.
1: Okay.
0: For us to discuss it or even think about it, right? You can't think mm-hmm. about something in the past. You mm-hmm. have to bring that thing into the present moment so you could think about it. So everything happens in the present moment, in the here and now, right? There's no past okay. actions. There's no future actions, right? There's only okay. present actions.
1: Mm-hmm.
0: Okay, that's the second law. Third law. The one is the all and the all are the one, right? In mm-hmm. other words, God is everywhere. God is omnipresent,
1: mm-hmm.
0: right? God is you. God is the blade of grass. God is the computer in front of you. God is all the people on the street. The sky, everything, right? Mm-hmm. Everything is just a reflection. We talked about that a little earlier.
1: Mm-hmm.
0: So that's the third one. The fourth one is, whatever you put out, you get back, right?
1: Mm-hmm.
0: And that's a law that's pretty well understood for most of, sort of, kind of.
1: Yeah, okay.
0: At least it's popular.
1: okay.
0: Right? So if you do good, you get good. If you do bad, you get bad. That's and the equation, the calculus is always worked out by the supreme nature. So even though somebody might look like they're profiting from something bad, the calculation will balance itself at some point.
1: Okay, let me stop on that one because, okay. The immediate evidence of the world is that a lot of bad guys do extremely well, all right, and a lot of good people suffer terribly. And so I can understand that if you say that the bad guys that are doing really well, that in some way that they're, let's say, losing sight of God, and that is a terrible loss, and that is the balance. All right, that in a sense in a different realm something else is going on. If I spend my life harming other people and in ways that we can measure benefiting from it, you know, stealing from people as the head of a corporation or something like that, and becoming phenomenally wealthy and in a certain sense having all the things that I want. I know that one can make the argument that what I've really done is to cut myself off from humanity and, let's say, from God. and that that loss is far greater than any gain that I've gotten. Is that the sort of thing you're talking about?
0: Not exactly, but but what I'm talking about incorporates that to some degree.
1: Okay.
0: So let me explain it from a different perspective. It's not that, you know, I steal $5 and therefore $5 will be stolen from me.
1: Mm-hmm.
0: That actually does kind of happen, right? Because again, the law is that if you take that, you must give it back, right? It must balance. But it might not be in terms of $5 financially. It might be in terms of $5 emotionally or spiritually or in some way, right?
1: Mm-hmm.
0: So it actually works out that you actually get back what you give, but at the same time, it's not always in the same currency.
1: Mm-hmm.
0: Does that make sense?
1: No, and that's a nice way to put it. It's not always in the same currency. That's a very nice way to say it.
0: Right. So that's how it balances itself. So it's unless we have a perspective that sees all the various currencies, let's say, right, all the various ways they interact with each other, and over time, let's say, right, then we could say for sure, yeah, oh, okay, then the rule always works, right? But only God has that perspective, so we just have to kind of like make the assumption that it works.
1: Okay. See, and again, that's the point is that all of these are assumptions, and that I know that there's a fifth one coming, but I just want to stay for a second with this.
0: Mm-hmm.
1: One of the thoughts that I had while we were talking before was, all right, let's imagine that I was one cell in my body. Right.
0: Right.
1: And that, you know, I'm basically thinking about my own well-being. I want to make sure my mitochondria is in nice shape and, you know, my ribosomes are all happy and so on. And some event happens in the body, which in some way causes me some degree of suffering. And I get really upset and I send a text message to the larger being that I am, that I'm part of. And I say, I'm really not liking what's happening right now. Mm-hmm. And then I'm told that what's happening is that my body is experiencing a fever because I'm sick. Mm-hmm. And that if I didn't have the fever, it wouldn't kill off the bacteria that otherwise would thrive and we'd all be dead. So that my complaint, all right, my complaint, which is that I'm not enjoying this particular moment, it would be to explain to me, yeah, but you're going to have a lot more moments that you will enjoy because once we get rid of the illness that's attacking by means of the fever that burns it out, that you can go back to, you know, contemplating your ribosomes,
0: right,
1: and enjoying them. Okay. If you view people or any being as in a sense a cell of the much larger body, uh-huh, I can understand it from that perspective. All right, am I making sense to you, or
0: yeah,
1: no?
0: Yeah, you are. Yeah, you are.
1: Okay.
0: The thing that's missing from that that analogy is that we have to ask what is the thing that motivates us to. What is the thing that motivates us?
1: Mm-hmm. Mm-hmm.
0: What motivates us to do anything is that we see some benefit in it.
1: Oh, for sure. At that moment, the action seems beneficial. It may be something that from a slightly larger perspective might look absolutely disastrous.
0: Right.
1: But it, you know, so if I'm bent on revenge, at that particular moment, you know, I'm vengefulness, and I'm just thinking that what's going to satisfy me is getting back at somebody for something.
0: Right, but
1: go ahead.
0: But from that perspective, if you recognize that, you know, the motivation for my revenge is going to bring me something more painful, or more pain, why would I do it? There's no motivation to do it.
1: But here's the thing that, you know, I can think of situations that I've witnessed in which somebody is going to do something that is going to cause harm, and that you know, some of us are attempting to convince the person, you may feel good in the moment doing this, mm-hmm. but you're not going to feel it later on, or you're going to regret harm that you brought.
0: Exactly.
1: Sometimes you cannot talk a person out of it by that reasoning.
0: Sure, I agree. Yeah, sometimes, yeah, as a matter of fact, most of the times you can't. Yeah, because what you feel at the moment, and you
1: exactly,
0: you know, yeah,
1: exactly. All right, but yes, I agree with you that in a certain sense, anything that I've ever done, at the instant of doing it, has seemed like a really good idea.
0: Sure. Okay, totally agree.
1: Right. 5 minutes later, I may be scratching my head.
0: Right. But I will add that actually, in the moment that it's happening, you kind of know, right? There's a knowingness within you at a deeper mm-hmm. level. That mm-hmm. if you only stop and take a second, like if they tell people, like, if you're angry, take a deep breath.
1: Sure.
0: That's to kind of get you to be aware of what you already know. But you're not
1: Fair
0: really...
1: Enough.
0: Right?
1: Fair enough.
0: Yeah.
1: Oh, absolutely.
0: Yeah.
1: Yeah. So it's easy for me to believe that even when I'm doing the thing that seems absolutely the only possible thing I could do in this mm-hmm. moment, there may be a little guy in me somewhere
0: yes.
1: who's saying, yeah, come on, Alan, you know better
0: than that. Yeah.
1: Yeah. Yeah. Yeah.
0: So
1: fair
0: that,
1: enough.
0: That little tiny voice is the voice that, right, that's kind of, will give you the justification for everything that's happening, right? It'll give you the deeper or the wider perspective, right? Or the wider motivation for why this is happening and why, mm-hmm. you know, I know it might be uncomfortable right now, but it's necessary,
1: mm-hmm.
0: right?
1: Mm-hmm.
0: And if we kind of like stick with that voice, if we let ourselves kind of trust that voice,
1: mm-hmm.
0: then our life would not be so... you know, so conflicting.
1: No question.
0: Yeah.
1: No question. But the actuality of human history is that the percentage of times that we listen to that voice is not as high as we might want it to be.
0: Yeah, I agree 100%. But that's the point. That's the point of the all the different life experiences have been there to bring us more and more closer to paying attention to this inner voice. Mm-hmm. And following its directives.
1: Because, but why couldn't God... I'm sorry, you go.
0: Right, because this is the way that God is talking to us. But he's talking to us in a way that he says, okay, this is the way, right? If you take the right path, if you verge right, you will have a nice, wonderful path. There'll be lots mm-hmm. of wonderful things mm-hmm. there that you will enjoy. If you take the left path, you'll mm-hmm. have a different set of experiences. Maybe not so wonderful, but always it's going to be beneficial for you,
1: mm-hmm.
0: right? Those are the two choices that we have. Now, depending on how stubborn we are at the moment, we might take the left path. It's not
1: sure.
0: it's not that it's going to end in our destruction, because, again, the first premise is that we always exist. We cannot die, right? There is mm-hmm. no end mm-hmm. to us mm-hmm. as mm-hmm. beings, not as bodies, right?
1: Mm-hmm. Mm-hmm.
0: So... it doesn't matter which path we take in that sense, right? Wherever mm-hmm. it is, it's always going to lead to something better for us.
1: Yeah, see, that's where I'm processing that, because,
0: right.
1: again, oh my goodness, it's music time.
0: Okay, so let's take a break for some more music.

0: Welcome back, beautiful listeners. We'll continue our conversation picking up right now. So we are talking about the motivation that we have is always based on what's beneficial.
1: I'm sorry, you go.
0: Yeah, we never do anything that does not bring us some benefit. Now, that benefit could be seen either as the lessening of some painful thing or some greater benefit. But in both cases, it's beneficial.
1: Okay, and what I would say is, for me, the part I agree with is that at the moment of action, we believe that it's beneficial to take that action.
0: Correct. Okay?
1: It may be that 5 minutes later, we review and say, boy, I sure wish I hadn't done that. All right.
0: Yeah.
1: In the sense of the human passions, all right, that under the influence of something like jealousy or whatever a momentary feeling of an injustice or something, that we may take an action that is coming from that place in us of a particular passion. And I'm sort of putting it in let's say more of a medieval perspective, all right, whatever part of Renaissance, that the fact that at that moment we act means that at that moment we do believe that this is to our benefit to act that way. It could be self-sacrifice, but one believes that self-sacrifice is beneficial to oneself. All right. Yeah, go ahead.
0: Yeah, absolutely. Because we know, like, okay, so we feel some sense of jealousy, right? Mm-hmm. The action that we take is based on that feeling. The action that we take is going to cause us to assurge that feeling of jealousy.
1: Agreed.
0: So it's beneficial.
1: Well, right?
0: from that perspective.
1: From that momentary perspective.
0: Correct. And that's all we have. That's all we have all the time. We can only act from where we are.
1: Agreed. But
0: right? Whether mentally, spiritually, physically, emotionally, it doesn't matter. We can only act based on the state of consciousness that we are at that moment.
1: Unless, well, again, and that the I guess one of the aims of, let's say, a moral training of any form is to detect the moment at which a passion is going to cause us to do something which feels right at the moment, but is going to cause harm to ourselves or others.
0: Right. And that comes with maturity, right? That comes with growth of experience.
1: But why, for example, couldn't God have created us so that we were entirely the awareness of that central person?
0: Well, we are. But it's not always the ruling or the dominant perspective.
1: But why couldn't God have created us so that it was?
0: Well, then you'll be God. And the whole purpose of the creation is to have the experience of being something less than God.
1: Okay, so basically if I'm understanding correctly, mm-hmm. that God has the experience of being God. God says, however, there are all of these experiences that would be for beings that are less than God.
0: Mm-hmm.
1: And so I'm creating those beings in mm-hmm. order that I can have the experience of not being who I am.
0: Right. I am.
1: Is that fair?
0: And that's fair. And I'm creating them out of myself. So I am assuming those perspectives, right? There's part of me that can't change the perspective of being God. That's God, right? But I could take a part of me and give it that limited perspective so that I could have that experience.
1: Right. Okay. Understood. And so, a couple of questions. Given that God is everything,
0: mm-hmm.
1: how can God not be also those partial aspects?
0: That's a brilliant question, yes.
1: Oh, well, now I'm feeling very happy.
0: Yeah, it's a really good question because it kind of squares the circle, right? This is really the thing that squares the circle. You see, now we've examined a scenario, if you will, right? An imagined state,
1: mm-hmm.
0: of where God is everything and God, right? Now we could see, well, what's the reason that God will do that and what's the benefit in it? So God being all-knowing cannot not be God, right? You cannot, it's like once you know something, you can't not know it, right?
1: Okay.
0: So you can, so you, and you could, and since you could only act from where you are, all of your actions is going to come from that all-knowing, all-encompassing, right? Okay.
1: Agreed.
0: So how would it be possible for you to do anything less than perfection? Because that's what you are. You represent perfection. You cannot do anything less than perfection.
1: Okay.
0: So we have to extend that to the world, right? Because God is everything. Then everything in creation has that same essential nature, right? Of perfection. Now, if you want to have the experience of not being perfect, you have to somehow forget the fact that you are all-knowing, right? This is from God's perspective. God has to forget for a second that he is all-knowing, but he can't forget completely because if he forgets, then something is going to go awry, okay? So the only other possibility for him is to kind of like imagine it, right? This is why imagination is so powerful, right? We could think of things that it would not be beneficial for us to experience, right? Like
1: agreed.
0: Right. So we could in our imagination create that scenario and then have the experience of it what's that word? When you're watching something happen, but it's not actually happening. Anyway, it's going to come back to me.
1: But let me, here's the question again. Going back to God's being all-knowing, if God is all-knowing, how can God not already know the experience of being partial, of being only a part?
0: Right. Okay. So God already knows it. That's true. But he hasn't had the experience of it, right?
1: Okay. So what's the difference between knowing it and having the experience of it?
0: That's another brilliant question.
1: Right? Oh, I'm doing so well.
0: Yeah. You could know something. I could know that I'm in love with somebody.
1: Right.
0: I could know that, but I can't know how to actually have that experience of loving them. Right. I know the feeling that I feel, like, right? I'm in love with you. Well, yeah, but that's just one tiny aspect of the whole thing, experience of being loving, of being in love with someone.
1: But that's our limitation, all right?
0: Right.
1: But what's hard for me to see is how is that God's limitation?
0: Oh, I see what you're saying. Okay. So God knows it, but God has not experienced it. God knows it in the sense of, oh, I know this, right? Remember, it says God is all-knowing. It doesn't say that God is all-experienced.
1: Okay, that's interesting.
0: Yeah. So God knows everything. He knows all of the details of the experience. Like, another example would be like if I gave you like something that you have never tasted before, like a strawberry, let's say. You never tasted strawberry. Right? And I could give you all of the details of what's involved in tasting a strawberry. Right? You could know everything about strawberries, but you never tasted it.
1: See, but that, again, I guess that, so that gets back to the question of what is the form of knowledge that God has as an all-knowing God, all right?
0: Right, well, it's...
1: And what we're saying is that there are aspects of experience that God cannot know until God has actually experienced them.
0: Correct, yeah. But that's true for everything. You can't know something completely unless you experience it.
1: But doesn't that say that God isn't all-knowing?
0: No. God has incorporated a way to experience everything, right? This is who we are.
1: Okay.
0: So this,
1: okay.
0: Right?
1: Okay.
0: The way God knows everything, knows both intellectually and experientially, is because he has us as, right? He's connected. He's plugged into us.
1: Okay. So it's like... all right. So almost like we're the organs of God in
0: yes.
1: a certain way.
0: Okay. Yes. The cells, if you will.
1: Yeah. Okay. All right. And with that, I do think we've really resolved everything.
0: Resolved everything. we should at least conclude the last of the five principles.
1: Oh, please do that.
0: Yeah. So again, I'll just review. The first one is that you exist. You cannot not exist. That's just a given. You can't do anything about it, right? Everything is here and now. It's everything is happening right now. It's not happening in the past. It's not happening in the future. It's happening now. Can't do anything about it. Third one, the one is the all and the all are the one. So we are God. God is us. Everything is God. Nothing is else is existing. Mm-hmm. And the fourth one is what you put out is what you get back. Always, always, that's happening. It may not always be apparent, but that's always it's happening. And the last is that everything changes. Everything in this creation, right, changes. But what it changes to is another perspective of itself, right? So it's it doesn't violate any of the first four laws, but it gives us the it explains the apparent experience that we have, right? Because everything is changing in this creation.
1: Okay, now with that, this program changes from existing to no longer existing, except the recording, because we have completed our time for today.
0: Yes. So thank you. Thank you, beautiful listener. And please feel free to contact Narni at, and I forgot her thing, but any case.
1: Just send it to a random email. That'll be fine.
0: Yeah. I listen to another episode and you'll
1: in order
0: the,
1: to get the email.
0: Okay. Thanks, Alan, for your wonderful questions and wonderful interaction.
1: Thank you. Likewise.
0: Okay. Thank you, guys. Bye.

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The one, the only Little Richard, from the children's album Shake It All About on Disney Records, The Hokey Pokey. Hi there, this is Dr. B, and you're listening to Bartlemania. I'm Doc Bartlemania on Facebook, and Bartlemania.com is where you find my playlists and links to my Mastodon page and my archives. This is The Who.

From the top of that last set, we heard The Who from 1971 or so, Pure and Easy. At the bottom of the set, we heard Orange Alabaster Mushroom from their 1996 Psychedelic Bedroom EP. We heard Another Place. Up next, Mountain Bus from their 1971 album, Sundance.

0: Right.
1: So this.
2: Yeah, try and make it.

0: And that's right.
1: At the top of that last set, Mountain Bus from 1971, from their album Sundance, we heard the title track. The Beatles after that, Fixing a Hole, Take 3, from the Super Deluxe edition of Sgt. Pepper's Lonely Hearts Club Band. This is Dr. B, and you're listening to Bartlemania. I'm glad you tuned in. Up next, a track I haven't played in quite some time. This is the Bevis Frond from the 1988 album Triptych. This is Tangerine Infringement Beak.

that ring upon your head, is it hammered into place or stapled with a gun? I can see it's written on your face.

From the 1988 album Triptych, we just heard the Bevis Frond with Tangerine Infringement Beak. This is Dr. B, and you're listening to Bartlemania. I'm glad to have you on board. Next up, from 1967, just a couple of months after Sgt. Pepper's Lonely Hearts Club Band came out, we have, from Texas, the Red Crayola. This is Pink Stainless Tale from the album The Parable of Arable Land. Oh, the song is bordered by Freeform Freakouts number 4 and 5.

0: This is 99.5 WBDYLP from the Bundy Museum of History and Art in Binghamton. On Friday, July 31st, the Bundy Museum presents Nile Frog with guests live in the Annex Theater. 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

Jaco Pastorius and Word of Mouth, recorded live in Montreal, July 8th, 1982. We heard Mr. Phone Bone. This is Dr. B, and you're listening to Bartlemania. Glad you tuned in. Up next, Philip Glass from the album North Star.

From the top of that last set, Philip Glass, from his 1977 album North Star, we heard Étoile Polaire, or North Star. At the bottom, from Ithaca, New York, by way of Philadelphia, Kerr Nuringer. From his debut album Ceremonies Out of the Air, we heard The Dogwood Circle, Round and Round and Round and Round. This is Dr. B, and you're listening to Bartlemania. I'm glad you tuned in. Up next, someone who's not from Ithaca, but who graced Ithaca with her presence not long ago. Her name is Jen Taiga, and this is from her album, Siege.

We've just been listening to Jen Taiga, that's T-A-I-G-A, from her album Siege. We heard Penetrate the Barbican. I saw her perform on stage not long ago. She had two big racks of synthesizers. I would call her the female Klaus Schulze, but anyway, you're listening to Bartlemania, and this is Dr. B. I'm glad you tuned in. I'm Doc Bartlemania on Facebook, and Bartlemania.com is where you find my playlists, links to my Mastodon page, and to my archives. I'd like to close my show now with something by Drekka, D-R-E-K-K-A, from the album The Water of Life. We're going to hear The Water of Life, unbeknownst to the Houses.

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1: Last week, I asked you to take a kind of boat, reverse the letters, and you get places with water. 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
5: The Trump administration has spent this past week making something very clear. It wants to criminalize the American left. An anti-communism summit where Stephen Miller called on, you know, leftists enemies of civilization. A 100-page State Department report branding activists, journalists, and even sitting mayors as agents of Cuba. Congressional Republicans going after independent media outlets, including this one. Which, as I mentioned, has just been subpoenaed. Marco Rubio promising more terrorist designations to come for the far left. So if this feels familiar, it's because it is. The U.S. has done this before. The Palmer raids, McCarthyism, COINTELPRO. Every time a movement for a more just world starts to gain real traction, the state reaches for the same playbook. Call them foreign agents. Call them terrorists. And try to frighten everyone else into silence. So what is this moment really? Where does it sit in the long history of American repression? And how do we not just survive it, but organize through it and hopefully come out stronger? Our guest today has spent most of his life doing exactly that kind of organizing. Brian Becker is national coordinator of Answer Coalition and host of the Socialist Program right here at Breakthrough News, which means he's not just an analyst of this crackdown, he's one of its targets. Brian, welcome to Breakthrough Live.
6: Great to be here. How are you guys?
5: We're doing okay, Brian. We're doing okay under the current circumstances, and we're really happy to have you on. You know, I actually did a two-part series with you a few years ago on my show, Dispatches, where we discussed the long history of repression against the left inside the United States. And I encourage people to go search that on YouTube because it's really worth the watch for, you know, understanding history. And we're going to talk about a little bit about that today with the time that we have. But first, Brian, let's start with your gut reaction here, because like I mentioned in the introduction, in the span of just a week, we got that anti-communism summit. We got the Miller and Rubio rhetoric about far left terrorists. And then the 100-page Cuba report that reads like a government blacklist. As someone who's organized on the left for decades, how do you read this particular escalation? Is it, do you think, a genuine turning point or perhaps an intensification of something that never really went away?
6: Obviously, there's a big continuity for anti-communist witch hunting, anti-socialist witch hunting,